On a summer evening, what a lovely evening, Johnny gave his girl a ride. There in the moonlight, oh, what a moonlight. She kept saying no, sir, as he cuddled closer, asking her to be his bride. He kept insisting, she kept resisting, till Johnny finally cried, oh, let's get together, let's get together. Gee, oh, gosh, oh, gosh, oh, gee, I love you and you love me. Why do you tarry? Why don't we marry? You get along like

Boy, that's been a whole lot of fun in the last few songs from I'm in Love with 1920s Music playlist. so many great ones. I'm almost finished with that, but I just want to hop on here and let you know what you've heard so far. We started off with Broadway Nightlights, I Want to Be Loved by You. Let's see. Vocals by Von DeLeith. Loved it. Turkish Towel with Johnny Hemp's Kentucky Serenade. Keep Sweeping the Cobwebs Off the Moon. That was Broadway Broadcasters. Let's see. And then Paul Whiteman, I'm in Love with You. That's Why. I think we're caught up. Anyway, I wanted to come on here and say thanks so much for listening today. It's been a really fun afternoon full of 1920s from 1929 on to into the 30s today. I'm keeping it way, way, way vintage, way back in the day, because it's just what gets me going. Plus, it's so happy. And I feel like our mood has gone from a Monday mood to a Friday mood, even though it's Monday afternoon. We have a ways to go until Friday, but I hope you had a good weekend. I certainly did. I'm going to go ahead and get this started again. And let's see. Well, I just found out we're having two live bands tonight for the Monday Night Bluegrass. It's going to be amazing. So please stay tuned for that on KKUP Cupertino.

KKUP Cupertino, and that was Let's Get Together. Wasn't that like a childhood song? It just reminds me of something I heard when I was a little girl, so, but I could be wrong. Let's Get Together. That was from the I'm in Love with 1920s Music. And I am so in love with all of the music that we heard today from this playlist. A lot of 1930s, like early 1930s, late 1920s. And Let's Get Together was one of them. By the way, it's already 5:30, half hour before the Monday Night Bluegrass. Mike Russell, Mountain Mike, has got two live bands coming in. He's really good about getting his live friends that, live friends, of course they're alive, but friends that play live come in and with their bands and play great music. You know, it's not, I'm almost like, can't tell if it's a record or if they're in the studio playing. That's how good the sound is. I think he's a sound engineer, or Lars comes in and helps with the engineering part. But yeah, just gonna be an amazing show tonight, so bookmark that, Monday Night Bluegrass at 6 o'clock. I'm gonna go ahead and get out of the way, sort of just kind of mosey on out so they'll have room to set up. I have thoroughly enjoyed the time together with you, and look forward to next week. Same time, same place, 3 to 6 p.m. Monday night. It is Monday afternoon, 3 to 6 for the Swing Shift. I'm Susan D. And look forward to playing more great music for you, getting it all ready to go for our next show right here on KKUP Cupertino. Have a great week ahead. Thanks so much.

If the nightingale could sing like you, they'd sing much sweeter than they do. You've brought a new kind of love to me. If the Sandman brought me dreams of you, I'd want to sleep my whole life through. You brought a new kind of love to me. Oh, I know that you're the queen, and I'm the slave. And yet, you will understand that underneath it all, you're a maid, and I'm only a man. I would work and slave the whole day through.

Artie Shaw, the unmistakably best clarinet player ever. I just love the sound of his clarinet. I am getting down to the last 10 minutes of the Swing Shift. I'm Susan D. So glad you joined me today. We have a really cool looking band coming up next, New Acoustic Collective, and they'll be playing for you, Mike says, in about half hour after he starts the show. I think he has an interview, Mountain Mike, and his show is loaded and ready, locked and loaded, ready to go. Thanks so much for being here, and stay tuned for Monday Night Bluegrass. I'm going to put on some Bing Crosby to head out with. And once again, I'll be here next Monday, 3 to 6 p.m. on The Swing Shift. I'm Susan D. on KKUP Cupertino.

0: Thus a ditty penned in part by one of California's state senators. And before turning to the charioteers, the gentleman from Los Angeles yields to the gentleman from Peoria.
1: I'd like a word with you women who spend your afternoons being nurses' aides or rolling bandages or selling bonds and stamps. I'd like a word with you busy ladies who are holding down full-time jobs and being home...

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0: All right, that was a fine, fantastic
1: start. Oh, and attention, everyone. If this is too slick for you, just tune in next week.
0: Yeah, there you go. All right. All right. Hey, we're back. It's Monday Night Bluegrass here on KKEP. I'm Mountain Mike. Got my call here in the studio. And we have a couple bands happening this evening. We have the New Acoustic Collective that will be on in about 15, 20 minutes or so. We're getting them all set up right now in the studio. And then the Casper County Band will be on.
1: That's right.
0: After that. So looking forward to that.
1: Now, what state is Casper County in? I want to know that. That's going to be my first question for the band when they get here.
0: Yeah, we'll find out. Ian will be here with his band, and be kind of cool. He's been here in past months with different variations of stuff, so he'll be back again.
1: He's a popular fellow. Every band wants him in it.
0: Yep, so let's do this. I was hoping to do a phone interview, but I am not getting through. I cannot take your call right now, so I guess we will continue on
1: We could talk very briefly if you want to about...
0: Yeah, why don't you let us know what's happening in the bluegrass. Hey, Annie, if you're listening, give me a call, please.
1: We're waiting. The news from Hawaii, that's it. All right, well, this past weekend, and actually all week long, I was only there for the weekend, the California Bluegrass Association did their fall camp out, and it's very fun. They had hot weather during the week before I got there. And then I came in after that for the weekend. We had perfect weather over the weekend, a lot of great music. One interesting thing happened. They hired a new executive director, Helen Foley.
0: Yes, that's awesome.
1: Which is, everybody loves her. Yeah. She's been around forever and ever in the bluegrass community and played the good old-fashioned Bluegrass Festival and the Brown Barn Bluegrass Festival, just everywhere. And, of course, has been working with the kids for a while with the CBA. So she's now the executive director in charge of everything.
0: Yeah, she started out with the kids on, coming through the kids on bluegrass, and now she's directing. Now she's in charge of the CBA. Hey, look
1: she's
0: at that!
1: Charge,
0: it's amazing.
1: Which is amazing.
0: How,
1: yeah. So she's very excited about that.
0: And, that's great.
1: So, just moved up or back up, I should say, to the Santa Rosa area up in the North Bay, and is getting settled into her new place. And so she's very happy, and we're happy for her. And then let's see. The only thing coming up that I know for sure that's going to be happening in the South Bay is that on December the 11th, which is a Friday, is going to be the holiday Hootenanny this year at the Devil's Canyon Brewing Company in San Carlos on Washington Street. And of course, that's a very low cost program there. They might not even charge you anything, as a matter of fact, to get in. And there will be food trucks. And of course, the brewery there makes some fine beer. And I'm sure that they could give you a glass while you were there. So the Stony Mountain Ramblers, one of our friends of the show, kind of is the organizing band. They have a bunch of other great bands that will be playing there. It's December 11th. And IBMA is coming up. It actually comes up next week in Chattanooga, Tennessee. And a lot of people from Northern California will be going there. I will not be going this year. But it's always a lot of fun. And they're going to be having a lot of important business being done as well. It's kind of the big, big, big bluegrass thing nationwide. Anyway, that's about all the news I have, Mike. So
0: awesome. Well, we just heard from Kathy Kalick with It's Gonna Rain. I do believe we heard. Yes.
1: Yes, she did.
0: Yes, we did. And speaking of Kathy, she's going to be with her friends playing at the Monkey House. The Monkey House, 1638 University Avenue in Berkeley. And that'll be on November 15th.
1: That's a long-standing kind of informal music venue in Berkeley, and they've had lots of great bands there over the years.
0: So Kathy Kalick, Bethany Sorkey, Greg Booth, Tom Beckany, and Larry Chung.
1: Wow.
0: Awesome. So that'll be a great show. So and then Kathy will be, she's got a new album out that actually is going to be sent my way, so maybe we'll play for a little bit from it by next month. It's Kathy and the Windfalls album. So looking forward to that. So that's what's happening. That's what I have.
1: Okay. Fun, fun, fun.
0: Okay. Well, let's do this. I guess we're not doing a phone interview at this time. Maybe we'll try to do it later on, maybe between the next set. We'll see what happens. Okay. Try to establish a connection.
1: All right.
0: But in the meantime, I'm going to play from the Dreadful Snakes. You want to talk about
1: an
0: the Dreadful
1: oldie
0: Snakes?
1: But goodie. Oh, yeah. Well, it's an East Bay band, San Francisco and East Bay, I guess. But I'm trying to remember, Mike, is this like the 70s bluegrass? Maybe the 80s bluegrass in the Bay Area, I think.
0: Well, this was released on 1983, Rounder Records.
1: 83, okay. Yeah. So amazing, amazing. And they did a lot of fun stuff. So I'm not sure what you got there on that album, but it'll be good.
0: We're going to hear side one of Snakes Alive. So this is a Rounder's record, as I mentioned. And we're going to hear, until we get the band all set up and ready to go here, side one with this Who's That Knocking at My Door? Snakes Alive, traveling down this lonesome road. Story of the Pharisees, Brown County Breakdown, and Linda Lou. I don't think we'll be able to get through all the way that because we're hoping to get the live music going by then. We're going to work on that right now. So here we go. Side one of the Dreadful Snakes here on Monday Night Bluegrass.

0: I always hate cutting into some fine music, but the band is ready. New Acoustic Collective. I'm going to go over to the main performance studio right now where Mike Hall is going to introduce them.
1: From the penthouse suite, high atop the KKUP Tower in downtown San Jose, California, it's the New Acoustic Collective.

0: 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So, how long has this band been together?
1: It's been almost 10 years. Yeah.
0: Wow, that's great. Yeah. And you put out a couple of albums the last 2 years.
1: Yeah, the last 2 years we just put out our fifth record in July called Double Course. And that last tune actually was called Enrique's Milonga from the record.
0: All right.
1: Yeah.
0: So, you know, just looking at the band here in the studio, we've got an extremely well-dressed band compared to most bluegrass bands. Shoes are shined, nice suits on and everything. And, they show off really well on the radio. I'm going to hold up the microphone here in front of them so everybody can take a look. So there you go. But they're looking wonderful here. It's the New Acoustic Collective. All right, well, it's time for more music here. And by the way, I spoke to the boss, Mike Russell, and he says you're playing until 7:15. So you got some time here to play us some music.
1: All right.
0: On KKUP Monday Night Bluegrass, it's the New Acoustic Collective.
1: Yeah, we'll do another selection from our latest record. This one's called Aptos, written by our guitarist, Elijah Chen.

0: Yeah, man.
1: All right, we're going to do a tune that we actually just recorded that'll be on our new album that's coming out. This is a tune written by our mandolinist Trevor Gabriel called Bertram's Arm.

0: You're listening to the New Acoustic Collective live on Monday Night Bluegrass right here in the studio. And this is a band that doesn't play exactly traditional bluegrass music, but they did play at Grass Valley in June, and they played the good old-fashioned in August. So they're on the bluegrass circuit as well. Two guitars and probably, let me guess, a violin, not a fiddle, and a mandolin. So sounds great. We should introduce who's in the band and tell us who we're listening to.
1: Yeah. I'm Jason Kaiser. I'm the band leader. And yeah, I mostly play guitar, a little bit of mandolin, but yeah, mostly guitar.
2: Well, I'm Trevor Gabriel. I play mandolin in the band, and yeah, it's just been a lot of fun.
1: IT.
2: I'm also the IT department.
3: I'm Elijah Chen. I play also acoustic guitar in this group. I like to bring that some of the bluegrass sound to the group.
4: I'm Tim Lussler. I play violin / fiddle, depending if you say strings or strangs.
0: Yes.
4: But, yeah, and I'm newest member of the group.
0: That's great. All right. Well, time for more music. You're listening to the New Acoustic Collective on Monday Night Bluegrass.
1: It's going to be Monday Night Irish for just a second. I wrote a set of jigs called At Sea. I hope you enjoy. One set of jigs for Monday Night Bluegrass. Didn't hurt anybody. Yeah, this is a sort of new tune. Here we go.

0: Good, let's do the field, guys.
1: This is another one from our new album that came out, Double Course, on Atropa Records. This is a tune I wrote called The Field.

0: All right, Mr. Mike, got an important announcement here.
1: Well, just good time to let you know that this is KKUP Cupertino Monday Night Bluegrass. And, we got the new Acoustic Collective here in the studios this evening.
2: Thank you for having
1: Thank
2: us.
1: Thank you for being here.
2: Yeah, man.
1: This is great. Yeah. So, let's just keep going here. Got another maybe 20 minutes.
2: Great.
1: Yeah.
2: All right, sounds cool. Good. For all the listeners out there, how about this band? Pretty good, right?
3: Yeah.
2: Yeah. So we do all original music. We put out 5 records. Our first record featured the great Wyatt Rice. We played one of Tony's tunes together called The Old Gray Code. And we had a chance to record with David Grisman's bassist, Jim Kerwin, and perform with him as well. And so it's been a lot of fun. And this is the latest iteration featuring these awesome cats. This next tune is actually going to be one of Elijah's. It's a really nice piece called Glenwood Drive.

0: All right. Live in the Buddy Knight Bluegrass Studios, we have the New Acoustic Collective. And this is a band that's got a couple of albums out, recent albums out. If anyone was interested in finding out more about the band and also maybe buying the album, where would they go?
1: Yeah, you can visit us at newacousticcollective.com. We also have, you can buy the records there, but we also have a Bandcamp for a very reasonable price.
0: Okay.
1: Yeah, and thank you again to the radio station for having us tonight. Yeah, we also have our shows and everything updated there. And like I said, we're already working on a new record, so stay tuned for that as well.
0: Sounds good. You're probably booking out into 2027 by now.
1: That's right.
0: If somebody wanted to hire the band, who would they get in touch with?
1: Yeah, you could just go to our website, again, newacousticcollective.com, or get in touch with me. 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We're already booking into next fall. We got a show at a jazz society in Livermore, so looking forward to that.
0: Right. So you said you had a band camp?
1: Yeah.
0: Is that right?
1: Mm-hmm.
0: So where do you hold the band camp?
1: Oh, it's like, it's the platform is called Bandcamp.
0: Oh, I'm sorry. I was thinking it was a real band camp, actual one where students
1: that
0: would come and
1: yeah.
0: sit at your feet and stuff like that. Okay, all right.
1: Yeah, we have hosted jams. We hosted a jam at the good old fashioned Bluegrass Fest, and that was a lot of fun. And,
0: yeah.
1: And just hosted a jazz jam a few weeks ago through San Jose Jazz. So we do community stuff.
0: Oh, this is good. This is good. Well, we got about 8 more minutes here for your set.
1: I think that'll be a good length for one more song.
0: All right, let's have one more song from the New Acoustic Collective.
1: Yeah, this is a tune I wrote, one of my more recent ones called Desert Dance.

0: All right. You've been listening to the new Acoustic Collective live on Monday Night Bluegrass. Thanks, guys.
1: Thank you so much for having us.
0: It's been fun. Thank you. The website for the band is newacousticcollective.com. Yeah. And that's how you could get in touch to talk about their two new albums they just put out. And also find out more about the band. And also, if you're interested in booking them for 2027, that's what they're busy doing right now. So you can talk to them about that as well. And we are, of course, KKUP Radio, Community Service Radio. And if you're interested in supporting live music here on the radio, you could always call 408-900-9539. And operators are standing by, or you may have to wake them up. Who knows? Who knows? But we would love your financial support for Bluegrass Music on the radio. My name is Mike Hall, and your engineer tonight has been Lars Born. And it's been our pleasure to be putting on this band. We have another band coming up at 7:30. So don't go anywhere. And right now we go back to the main studio and Mr. Monday Night Bluegrass himself, Mr. Mike Russell.
2: All right. What an awesome performance by the by the New Acoustic Collective. We have the Casper County Band that will be coming on in about 17 minutes or so. I think we should be able to get them on in time. I need to change something here real quick. Stand by. If I do that. Okay, just had to make a little adjustment there. Okay, well, we have about 15 minutes here, and then the Casper County Band will be on. But in the meantime, I'm going to see if I can make this work. Just patch my cell phone into the board here. Hey, X-Man, you there?
3: Yes, I am. Are you?
2: Yes, I am. Okay, we made it work. Got the phone lines to work, well, somewhat here at KKUB. So how you doing this afternoon?
3: I'm doing quite well. I wasn't expecting to come on because I was actually... Well, I tune in anyway every time you guys have your show. So, but... Annie, our station manager, was going to call in, but some other things came up. So
2: yeah, so unfortunately, we are going to have to retry that again next month. So unfortunately, she had something that came up. Got my call here in the studio.
0: Yeah. Well, we could tell them very quickly. There's been a lot of bad weather in Hawaii.
2: Yeah.
0: And I think that negatively affected KKCR, Mike Russell's other radio station, and out there on Kauai, I think it is.
2: Yes, it is.
0: It is.
2: Yeah, so X-Man does a show on KKCR, and it's the homegrown Garden Island, Opecharian, this, and how do you exactly pronounce that?
3: Ultra Crepidarian Traveling Variety Show.
0: I don't know.
3: Show.
2: Okay. Oh, you can't hear, Mike?
0: I can't hear, but that's okay. I understand.
2: Okay. Things are just going so swimmingly tonight here.
0: Yeah, we're going to have to raise another $1 million and get me a better earphone jack here, Mike. No, I'm just kidding.
2: Yeah.
0: I understand that KKCR does a lot of... public service work out there on the island, informing people when there is bad weather, and that does happen every once in a while, so they've been busy doing that.
2: Yeah, so the reason why I was going to get Annie on is that was a recent hurricane that actually got nailed Kauai, not direct, but pretty darn close, and it did some pretty serious damage on the island. And pretty much wiped out communications on the island and Kong Radio, all the other stations in the region were off the air. But there was one station that remained on the air through the whole thing. It was actually had an internet feed at about 4:30 in the morning during that storm. And that was Kauai Community Radio, KKCR. And
0: that's great.
2: We were going to talk to Annie more about. She was there that night that it happened. She and Doc were on the air, and you could hear the wind howling outside, and the next morning you should have seen all the trees down all around the building. Nothing hit the roof, and the station stayed around.
0: That's amazing.
2: Generator for about a week and a half?
3: Yeah, I think so. About a week and a half it was. But thankfully, Dean got the Starlink going, and we were able to stay on the internet. And we were broadcasting at 90.5.
2: 90.9. Yeah, you're at 90.9.
3: Yeah. Yeah, the North Shore was basically, they were in touch. Actually, Dean finally got 91.9 down here in Lihue up and running a couple days ago.
2: Yeah.
3: And actually, it sounds better than it did before Hurricane Lowell came through.
2: Okay.
3: But the island's digging out. We're going to be digging out for another.

0: shipping channel type thing, and they, I guess the ships used to bring in stuff from Poipu out of that little spot there, that cove by the resort, as I recall.
1: That took a big hit. There's a lot of stuff there. The county council is determining whether they're going to allow the people to rebuild back right so close to the shoreline. That's in debate now, because I mean, as we drove down the road, you could see through the first floor of quite a few of the buildings, the houses, and you could see right through to the ocean.
0: Ocean like blew a hole right through the first floor of several of those buildings. So the reason why I'm tying all this in on KKUP is because KKUP, like KKCR, we're there when emergencies and disasters and all that happen. That's why it's important to support community radio, support resources like KKUP and KKCR and other stations that are there for the public. And I think it's really important. That's why I was going to have Annie come on, and we'll talk more about it next month and get her perspective on the stuff. So she's creating an emergency plan that I'm going to be helping her out with too.
1: Yeah, we'll be, we had to postpone our fund drive yet again because of this. And I think next month we're going to try to bring it up again. But we did pretty good. We did, people came through and donated. So we're still on the air, believe it or not.
0: Yep, that's great. So that's the community coming together, basically anybody up there in Hanalei and, you know, that whole area, Princeville, had no communication, no internet, no electricity for what, a week or so? At least.
1: I'm not really, I know they have no electricity up in Kokee.
0: Okay.
1: I'm not really sure how far they've gone up to Haena and to the end of the road. I was up there last Tuesday, but I haven't been up since. So I'll find out more on Tuesday when you call in.
0: Yep.
1: to the Bluegrass Show.
0: Yeah, and that'd be cool. That'd be tomorrow afternoon. So
1: yeah,
0: I'm actually, you had me on your program every Tuesday afternoon at 3 o'clock Hawaii time, which is 6 o'clock here, Pacific Standard, or you know, or daylight savings during Pacific Standard, that'd be 5 o'clock here. And so I'm kind of doing the bringing it back, bringing you on my show, you know, and at the same time kind of talking about what we're about, and that is bringing a voice to the community and being the resource that we rely and having you encourage you to put your money where yours are. And if you enjoy what you hear on KKUP and you support what we do, I highly encourage you to show your support for community radio, whether it be KKUP, KKCR, KVMR, you name it. It's all important. So, hey, X-Man, it's a pleasure talking to you this evening. Give Annie our best. I know that she's going through a little crisis right now with her mom. So,
1: like I said, I wasn't planning on being on today.
0: No, but, I wasn't planning on, but here we are.
1: Yeah, we'll catch up tomorrow at 3 o'clock Hawaii time.
0: Sounds good,
1: and,
0: brother.
1: And thanks for all the pictures of all the equipment you're putting in. Oh, down there.
0: Oh, yeah. That's a whole big project in itself. Okay. All right, cool. I'll talk to you tomorrow.
1: Okay, brother.
0: All right, aloha.
1: Aloha.
0: Okay, that was X-Man, does a show on Kauai Community Radio, KKCR, kkcr.org in Kauai. Okay, we're going to jump into side two of the Dreadful Snakes while we transition and get the Casper County Band on here in just a few minutes. So this is an album entitled Snakes Alive that was released

back in 1983 on Rounder Records. Side two consists of Sally Ann, Blue Yodel number four, Don't Let Your Sweet Love Die, Cash on the Barrelhead, Lonesome Whistle Blues, and In Despair. I imagine we'll probably get maybe through two songs, possibly through the third, and we should be back to some live music here on Monday Night Bluegrass, KKUP.

Okay, we are still working out the bugs here. Lars is running into the other room here. And it's just been an evening full of very interesting glitches. You name it, it's probably happened tonight. But that's what live radio is all about. Wouldn't have it any other way. Well, you know. Gotta have your fun. Okay, so just kind of scoping the situation. Just waiting. Why don't we do this while we're waiting? Let me pull out this Kathy Kalik CD. Ooh, Count Your Blessings. That sounds like a good cut. Why don't we play from the CD? We're just about ready to start here in just a moment.

0: I am told they are ready. They are ready. So let's go to the main performance studio. Mike Hall is standing by with the Casper County Band.
1: Yeah, from the penthouse suite high atop the KKUP Tower in downtown San Jose, California, it's the Casper County Band.

0: You're listening to the Casper County Band live on Monday Night Bluegrass on KKUP. Well, thanks for coming in, guys. We appreciate it. I know some of you guys have been on the show before with other bands, but this is the Casper County Band. So now, what state is Casper County in? That's what we want to know.
1: Well, if we're honest with you, we made Casper County up. There ain't no real Casper County.
2: There is. There is a real Casper County.
0: Oh, okay. There is a real Casper County. But we just don't know what state it's in. That's it.
2: Okay. It's in Wyoming.
0: Oh, it is. So, okay. All right.
1: He knows better than I do. Listen to him.
0: All right. Well, I've never been to Wyoming, so I haven't checked that out yet. But I believe you. I believe you. So there you go. So how long has the Casper County Band been together?
1: I'd say we've been together going on...
2: Wow, no.
1: 4 months, 5 months, something like that.
0: Ooh.
1: Recent addition on the bass here.
0: Francesco. That goes all the way back to summer.
2: Yeah, all right. We met at Lodi spring camp out.
0: Yeah, yeah.
2: And then we started picking, and then we formed a band.
0: This is
2: just me and Glenn right here. But right. We've been playing with people from all different places. We just have our material, and then we bring other people along, and sometimes we play new stuff. And
0: okay.
2: You know.
0: Well, very good. Well, let's have more music right now. Live on Monday Night Bluegrass, we've got the Casper County Band.

0: Casper County Band, live on Monday Night Bluegrass. Hey, thanks for coming down tonight. This guy's sounding great.
1: Thank you, Mike.
0: It's great seeing you again, Ian.
1: Likewise.
0: And, yeah, just having a great time here on the radio tonight.
1: Yeah,
0: hopefully.
1: Great. We're going to rip into an older number here. This is I believe this was a Dillard song. There Is a Time.

0: right. I'm back. Let you know, this is KKEP Cupertino. Had to get the top of the hour business taken care of, so I'll let you all continue.
1: All right.
0: Casper County Band here on Monday Night Bluegrass.
1: This next one we're going to play, well, we're just tuning up right now, but the next one we're going to play is a Bucket Boys song. This one is, it's called Wide Open Spaces, and we really like it a lot. It's from an album called, Catfish on the Line. Came out about 15 years ago or so.

0: You're listening to the Casper County Band live on Monday Night Bluegrass. So I think we should introduce to our fabulous audience out there the members of the band tonight.
1: Well, first of all, on bass right here, we have our friend Francesca Civoli, right?
2: Civoli.
1: And we met a while back playing, I think she used to run the Hop Jam in Half Moon Bay, so that's how we met. This is Glenn right here on banjo. Glenn Richardson.
3: That's right.
1: I'm Ian Leonard.
0: Yeah, all right. Yeah. You guys have sounded great.
2: We all met Lodi, as Ian said, like in the spring.
0: Yes.
2: And we had a lot of fun jamming, and then they took off and made the band.
1: Like I said, kind of like Glenn and I are the main core of the band, but we like to play with all kinds of different people.
0: Well, that's wonderful.
1: And,
0: that's wonderful.
1: Francesca is a good friend of ours, so we...
0: So I must ask you, what happened to the Hop Jam?
2: Well,
0: everybody loved it, and then I was told it's not happening.
2: So let me explain. Actually, it's was born again in a different form.
0: Okay.
2: So now it's not Hop Jam, it's a Cam Jam.
0: A Cameron's
2: also pub and restaurant in in Half Moon Bay still.
0: Yes. Yes.
2: On Wednesday nights, 6:30 to 8:30 every Wednesday. So it's still going on Wednesday. It's just a different place.
0: Good.
2: So if you're a musician, just contact us if you want to play, and if you just want to listen, every Wednesday at night.
0: Yes. And is this a place that has libations?
2: It has. It's pub and restaurant.

0: front of it. So,
1: oh, very good. Very good.
0: I did my flag.
1: Okay. Well, thank you very much. Are you still running it over there?
0: No, Mimi is running it, but I'm helping.
1: You're helping.
0: Yeah.
1: Okay. All right. Okay. Well, let's see. I think it's time for more music here. They're figuring it out right now. Squint to get the set list. All right. Here we go. You're listening to the Casper County Band live on Monday Night Bluegrass.

0: We apologize for the noise next door. The guy's sanding a table.
1: Oh,
0: the business next door. That's what that noise is that you hear in the background.
2: We can hardly hear it.
3: It's not very audible, I don't think.
0: No, in between songs. But if you listen now, it's like...
2: Hopefully it drowns out the banjo tune.
0: Oh, there we go. We make light of it. Okay. Well, the guy was real cool. He closed the door, but it's still not... I think it's just coming through the wall. But.
2: You know, he might be doing us a favor.
0: You never know.
2: Hey. Tuning breaks, you know?

0: me.
1: Oh me.
0: Oh my.
1: Oh my.
0: Let me fall, little girl, let me fall.

0: Let's do Whale Meal.
1: Let's do it.
0: We're gonna play another kind of old timey number that we play more in bluegrass style. This one's Whale Meal. And what's the version of Whale Meal that
2: I reckon we get this from the Stanley Brothers. Let's see if we can do it all right. 1, 2.

0: You're listening to the Casper County Band live on Monday Night Bluegrass. And let's see, you guys have been together 5 months here. Do you have a website yet or any other kind of online presence?
1: Yeah, our main online presence is on social media.
0: Okay.
1: Our Instagram, Casper County Band. We post a lot of updates. We post a lot of short clips of us, like reels and clips, some live clips. But mostly it's a pretty fun account, you know, so I recommend people go check it out.
0: And you guys aren't playing in the Bay Area in the next few months, I know, but you're going to be up in far northern California for a while.
1: Yeah, we're going to be up at Trinidad Festival by the Sea. It's a community-based festival, and it has a lot of workshops and things like that. It's really based around, it's a fundraiser for the land trust up there, and we're going to be playing during a dinner up there. So if anyone's interested, I recommend checking it out, even though it's far ways. But I think we'll be back down soon enough to play some gigs down here. We would love to.
0: Yeah, so if you're out there in Bay Area Radio Land, you can hire the Casper County Band. Check them out on social media and get in touch with them. And if you're up in far northern California listening tonight, check them out in Trinidad. Do you know the date for your big dinner and the festival?
1: I'm sorry, I should have mentioned that. That is October 23rd.
0: Ah, coming up fairly soon then. So, yeah, next weekend. So it'll be great. All right. Well, we've been listening to the Casper County Band here. So how much more do you guys want to play?
1: I think we got a few more in us.
0: Okay. Right, well, we'd love to have you play, but we don't want to wear you out. So
2: wear them out.
0: Wear them out.
1: We're just getting warmed up.
0: Okay. Time for more music here. You're listening to the Casper County Band on Monday Night Bluegrass.

0: The crowd goes wild, wild, wild.
1: Oh, man.
2: No. Okay.

A brand new Bay Area band, Casper County Band, right here on Monday Night Bluegrass. And so let's see. You're going to be working your way up to having a website soon, I'm told, but right now it's social media. People want to follow you there or hire the band.

0: And they're working on an album, I'm sure. Let's see. Let me look at my watch here. 2029. That's it. 2029. They're going to have that album finished and ready to go here.
1: It's about right.
0: Well, very good. Well, time for more music.
1: Oh, yeah.
0: So have some fun here, guys, right in the studio on Monday night Bluegrass.
1: Thanks so much, Mike.

0: Francesca, are you doing anything musical you want to promote?
1: No, particularly, no? Except for the Cam Jam, the Wednesday nights.
0: Yeah, what time is the Cam Jam?
1: 6:30 to 8:30 every Wednesday.
0: And that's through Jambot, right?
1: Jambot.org.
0: All right.
1: So or Cam Jam, Google Cam Jam, and you get the calendar.
0: So that's Half Moon Bay's Invitational Jam.
1: Invitational Jam.

0: Next week I'll play.
1: Cool.
0: So that's amazing too.
1: Yes. Come out and see Francesca. We're gonna play one more song for you guys.
2: It's an old timer called "Sitting on Top of the World."

0: All right, guys. Thank you very much. That was wonderful. You've been listening to the Casper County Band. Not from a California county, but from a Wyoming county, actually. No, they're from the Bay Area. They are going to be playing on October the 23rd up in Trinidad at a benefit dinner for the environment. And if you're up in that part of the country, you can check it out. Otherwise, they're available for hire here in the Bay Area. And you can find them on social media is the best way to get in touch with them. You can see what they're doing and also communicate with the band that way. Well, my name is Mike Hall. It's been my pleasure to be your musical host for the evening here. And, boy, it's great to have live music on the radio. 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Thanks, to Mike Russell for hosting the show here. We'll send it back to him right now. Mr. Monday Night Bluegrass himself, Mr. Mike Russell.
1: All right. 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That's what KKEP is all about. 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We've been on the air since 1972, and we'd like to continue to stay on. All right. Well, we got about 25 minutes left of the program before Dave Emery, for the record, takes over the seat at 9 o'clock this evening. So I'm just gonna play this and that, kind of like a little hodgepodge of stuff. I still got this Kathy Kallick CD in the CD player, so I'm gonna play the actual title cut from this album that she put out, wow, back in 1996. It just seems like it was just yesterday when this came out. Entitled Call Me a Taxi. It was released on Sugar Hill Records, SHCD-3656 is the catalog number on that. We're going to hear a cut on that. Then we're going to hear from Nickel Creek and something I found earlier online. And we'll just kind of go from there, see where this takes us. Kathy Kallick here on Monday Night Bluegrass.

0: Hey, Mike. Another technical itch. What's your... Got anything to add?
1: Not really. There's not much going on at this time of year, so...
0: Okay.
1: Not much to add. I mean, the holiday hoot nanny is the next one for me, I guess. So...
0: All right. Well, let's see if I can get this going. Okay. Here we go.
1: Appointment tomorrow morning. So let me head on out.
0: All right.

0: Okay, that was Jerry Garcia Band. With I've Been All Around This World with David Grisman. Prior to that, we heard from the Vern Williams Band with Who's Going Down the Town. And we heard Nakama with Lea Ohu from a little Hawaiian there. The Grascals before that with Choices, Nickel Creek, When in Rome, and we started out that set at the top of the hour with the Kathy Kalik Band with There's a Higher Power. Okay, we got a couple more minutes left of Monday Night Bluegrass. We're pretty much out of program. So I'm just loading up the show that's going to come up here in just one moment, as soon as I can find it. Here we go, Dave Emery. Okay, we're going to start into this just a couple minutes early. This is the end of Monday Night Bluegrass, Mountain Mike here on KKEP Cupertino. Time now for Dave Emery for the record. The views and opinions of this program do not necessarily reflect those of the staff or management of KKUP.
1: Hi, Dave Emery here. This is for the record program number 1411, the COVID-19 Op Part 6. This is being recorded on January 21st of the year 2026. This is the third, what I'm going to be doing is reading the third of six papers that I wrote about the COVID-19 op. I originally had them all behind the paywall of my Patreon platform. I took out the first one, and I think, frankly, even though all of this information has been on the radio in the form of three large, long, overlapping series of programs. The first, BioSci Apocalypse Now, morphing directly into the Oswald Institute of Virology, and in turn that morphed into Pandemics Incorporated. I think that these more better organized and compact articles will give a clearer picture of what took place. And even though I have envisioned these as the crown jewels, so to speak, of my Patreon platform, I think, frankly, they belong in the public domain. But before I do that, a couple of points of information about links. Now, each of these two links are at the top of each written for the record description and each food for thought post. Now, one of those links will enable you to subscribe to the podcasts that are being made of For the Record by sister station WFMU. And the other link will enable you to obtain the 64-gigabyte flash drive containing all of my life's work, both printed and recorded, plus a mini library of old anti-fascist books on easy-to-download PDF files. This is available for a nominal tax-deductible contribution, and I get no money whatsoever from this. Perhaps, as I've said, proof positive that the most severe of my critics are correct and that I am nuts, basically. I'm getting no money from my life's work. But anyway, I would emphatically recommend that people get that flash drive because who knows what is going to happen, and I wouldn't necessarily conclude anything is going to stay the way it was. So if you get that flash drive, you will have roughly half a century's worth of work, plus the mini library of old anti-fascist books, and you can explain to your descendants why they are living in a rusted-out Chevy Sportland and fighting former Army Rangers for rat-killing turf. And sadly, I'm afraid that that is the direction that things are moving in. Now, this third essay on the COVID-19 op is about vaccines, and specifically about the development of vaccines in order to guard against biological warfare agents. And as we will see, it has long been the view of experts that the development of vaccines to defend people against biological warfare agents can itself be seen as part of an offensive biological warfare program. Now, each of the excerpts that I have in this essay is meticulously footnoted, I think, rather than read the footnotes themselves. They will all be in the printed description for the record for PM 11, and I emphatically recommend that people not only go to that description, but download it so you'll have a copy of the essay, and you also will have all of the footnotes that the quotes are from. But I think in terms of the smooth, if not exactly seamless, a smooth presentation of the essay, I think reading the sources from which the footnotes were taken will be, I think, counterproductive. Now, the essay reads, in an interview with the Tehran Times of Iran, Professor Jeffrey Sachs, S-A-C-H-S, opined that the emergence of COVID-19 was probably the result of dangerous research conducted by the U.S. Sachs was the head of the Lancet magazine's Commission on the Origins of the Pandemic. The Lancet, by the way, is a very prestigious British medical journal. Continuing, we examined this assertion at length and detail in the first article in this series. Sachs noted that the U.S. was involved in dangerous manipulation of viruses. Quote, the U.S. government was sponsoring a lot of dangerous genetic manipulation of SARS-like viruses and has not yet honestly revealed the nature of that work. There are worrying signs that this research may have created SARS-CoV-2, the virus that causes COVID-19 disease. We can suspect this because U.S. scientists declared the intention to manipulate viruses in a way that could have created the virus, unquote. When pressed by the interviewer about the possibility that the emergence of the virus stemmed from biological warfare research, Sachs stated that, in his opinion, the emergence of the virus from a U.S. biological lab stemmed from vaccine research. Quote, I do not believe that COVID came from biowarfare research. More likely, it came from research to create drugs and vaccines. Either way, we need to know more, unquote. And I go on to comment, missing from Sachs's analysis is the expert opinion that the development of a vaccine for a biological warfare agent can be seen as an indication of the deliberate creation of an offensive biological warfare agent. And the next section of the paper, vaccine development as a precursor to biological warfare. And it reads, experts have long seen the development of vaccines by the military as a screen for and harbinger of biological warfare research. Noteworthy in that context is the observation by Jonathan King, professor of molecular biology at MIT, that Pentagon research into the application of genetic engineering to biological warfare could be masked as vaccine research, which sounds, quote, defensive, unquote. I'm quoting here, quote, King, who has chaired the microbial physiology Physiology Study Section for the National Institutes of Health, believes that without intensive and independent scrutiny, the Pentagon is free to obscure its true goals. One more time. King, who has chaired the Microbial Physiology Study Section for the National Institutes of Health, believes that without intensive independent scrutiny, the Pentagon is free to obscure its true goals. Quote, the Defense Department appears to be pursuing many narrow, apply goals that are by nature offensive, such as the genetic, quote, improvement, unquote, of biological warfare agents, unquote, King says, again quoting, but to achieve political acceptability, they mask these intentions under forms of research such as vaccine development, which sound defensive. And I go on to comment. King's views on the interrelationship between vaccine development and biological warfare were echoed by MIT colleague Harley Strauss, Strauss. Quote, the production of vaccines against a stockpiled BW weapon must be considered an offensive biological warfare project. According to MIT scientists Harley Strauss and Jonathan King, quote, these steps, the generation of a potential biological warfare agent, development of a vaccine against it, testing of the efficacy of the vaccine, or all components that would be associated with an offensive biological warfare program. One more time. The production of vaccine against a stockpiled biological warfare weapon must be considered an offensive biological warfare project. According to MIT scientists Harley Strauss and Jonathan King, quote, these steps, the generation of a potential biological warfare agent, development of a vaccine against it, testing of the efficacy of the vaccine, are all components that would be associated with an offensive biological warfare program, unquote. And I go on to comment, the dynamics noted by King and Strauss should be borne in mind with regard to COVID, and in particular, the central role played in the development of a coronavirus vaccine by the military. The next section, the military, Moderna, and Operation Warp Speed. Operation Warp Speed was the, Operation Warp Speed was the name for the crash program to develop a coronavirus vaccine. It was dominated by the military. Quote, scores of Defense Department employees are raised through the government offices involved in the effort, making up a large portion of the federal personnel devoted to the effort. Those numbers have led some current and former officials at the Centers for Disease Control and Prevention to privately grumble that the military's role in Operation Warp Speed was too large for a task that is at its core a public health campaign, unquote. And to go on the comment, General Gustav Gustave Perna, capital P-E-R-N-A, co-chaired the Project Warp Speed and was assisted by another newly retired general. Quote, frankly, it has been breathtaking to watch, unquote, said Paul Ostrowski, O-S-T-O-O-W-S-K-I, the director of supply, production, and distribution for Operation Warp Speed. He is a retired Army Lieutenant General who was selected to manage logistics for the program by General Gustav F. Perna, the Chief Operating Officer for Operation Warp Speed, unquote. And a comment of significance in this context is the fact that the military was able to track the delivery of vaccines in precise fashion. Quote, vaccine makers will be alerted when the vaccine kits arrive at an immunization site so they know to ship doses. Once the first dose is given, the manufacturer will be notified so that it can send a second dose with a patient's name attached several weeks later. The military will also monitor vaccine distribution through an operations center. Quote, they will know where every vaccine dose is, unquote, Mr. Paul Mango, M-A-N-G-O, said on a call with reporters. And I go on to comment. Mango is the Deputy Chief of Staff for Policy at the Department of Health and Human Services and the main spokesman for Operation Warp Speed, unquote. The detailed, comprehensive precision with which the military was able to oversee vaccine distribution and administration was a product of Palantir's central participation in Operation Warp Speed. Co-managing Operation Warp Speed was General Gustav Perna, a four-star general, as we have seen. Perna became a key employee of Palantir, the alpha predator of the electronic surveillance landscape. Quote, Perhaps Perna's name sounds familiar. It should. He oversaw the effort to produce and distribute the first coronavirus vaccines. Perna was a month from retirement in May of 2020 when he got a Saturday morning call from the chairman of the Joint Chiefs, unquote. Palantir itself was deeply involved in Operation Warp Speed, quote. Then he, Perna, met Julie and Aaron. They told him, sir, we're going to give you all the data you need so that you can assess, determine risk, and make decisions rapidly, unquote. Perna shut down the process immediately. Quote, I said, great, you're hired, unquote. Julie and Aaron worked for Palantir, a company whose name curdles the blood of progressives and some of the military establishment. We'll get to why. But Perna says Palantir did exactly what it promised. Using artificial intelligence, the company optimized thousands of data streams and piped them into an elegant interface. In a few short weeks, Perna had his, quote, God view, unquote, of the problem, unquote. The alpha predator of the electronic surveillance landscape, Palantir will figure prominently in discussion presented below about the role of Palantir in the professional and fiscal landscape of the development of the resilience firm. It's not just Palantir, but people involved with it. Continuing, Moderna utilized resilience in the production of one of its coronavirus vaccines. Trump appointed the head of product development for Moderna as the head of Operation Warp Speed, the project to develop COVID vaccines in record time. As we have seen, partnering with Moncef Slaoui to lead the project was Gustav Perna, a four-star general. Quote, following Moncef Slaoui's Friday appointment as a co-leader of the Warp Speed program, he is set to sell about 155,000 shares in Moderna, according to press reports. And of course, those shares have appreciated enormously in value. By the way, Moncef Slaoui, M-O-N-C-E-F, last name capital S-L-A-O-U-I. Continuing. Of interest is the, quote, undisclosed program, unquote, Slaoui reference. Quote, at Friday's event, Slaoui said he was, quote, confident, unquote, in that goal after viewing early data from an undisclosed program. Of interest, in, unquote, of interest in the context of the observations of King and Strauss is the fact that Moderna's COVID vaccine development was overseen by an unnamed Pentagon official nicknamed the Major. Quote, Moderna's team was headed by a Defense Department official whom company executives described only as the Major, unquote, saying they don't know if his name is supposed to be a secret, unquote. And Slaoui, by the way, was in charge of product development for Moderna. Continuing, the fact that the firm's fortunes are inextricably linked with the national security establishment looms ever larger. DARPA, nicknamed the Pentagon's brain in a recent book by Annie Jacobson, has financed the development of Moderna's vaccine, which was selected for mass distribution to treat the pandemic. Quote, the second pharmaceutical company that was selected to develop a vaccine for the new coronavirus is Moderna Incorporated, which will develop a vaccine for the novel coronavirus of concern in collaboration with the U.S. National Institutes of Health. Moderna's mRNA treatments, including its mRNA vaccines, were largely developed using a $25 million grant from DARPA, and it often touts its strategic alliance with DARPA in press releases, unquote. Perhaps the most revealing aspect of Moderna's pole position in Operation Warp Speed concerns a lawsuit the company launched against Pfizer-BioNTech. Moderna claims patent infringement by their mRNA vaccine competitor, trespassing on the spike protein technology it patented in 2015. The next section, Moderna versus BioNTech, revealing the U.S. origins of COVID, question mark. A fascinating and potentially revealing lawsuit filed by Moderna against Pfizer-BioNTech may prove revealing in the way unforeseen by the plaintiffs, Moderna. Moderna asserts that the Pfizer-BioNTech mRNA coronavirus vaccines are infringing on Moderna's patents. What's eyebrow-raising in this lawsuit is the time frame of Moderna's claims. The company is arguing that Pfizer's vaccine copied work Moderna have already done on coronavirus vaccines involving human trials going back to 2015 and 2016. Beyond that, Moderna asserts the full sequence coronavirus spike protein used in Pfizer's vaccine was developed by Moderna, used before the pandemic. The biggest set of questions to be answered in this lawsuit involved Moderna's collaborative role in the broader U.S. government-funded gain-of-function research being led by the EcoHealth Alliance in collaboration with labs around the world. Ralph Berich was working on developing coronavirus therapeutics back in 2017 using gain-of-function-created coronaviruses in collaboration with Xi Zhengli's lab at the Wuhan Institute of Virology. Berich also helped test the Moderna COVID vaccine in 2020. So was Moderna, which was funded by DARPA, at all involved in this other NIH-funded coronavirus-related gain-of-function work? The circumstantial evidence sure points in that direction. Above all, there is part of the lawsuit claiming that Pfizer effectively stole the full sequence coronavirus spike protein sequence Moderna had worked out years earlier. What is Moderna talking about when claiming that they've already developed a coronavirus spike protein years earlier? Recall how Moderna was criticized back in 2020 over its decision to file a patent in February of 2020 for a beta coronavirus vaccine, a broad-spectrum vaccine designed for non-COVID coronaviruses, without acknowledging the U.S. government's role in that research. Pfizer-BioNTech filed a patent for a similar, quote, universal coronavirus vaccine, unquote, back in June. It appears that's what Moderna is referring to when it claims to have developed a coronavirus spike protein sequence years before the pandemic. That raises the obvious question, was Moderna

development involved the use of viruses being generated by Ralph Parrish under an exemption to the Game of Function moratorium. That would obviously be a very sensitive area of research. In the lawsuit, Moderna claims it successfully carried out human trials on a coronavirus vaccine as far back as 2015. It would seem that Moderna's coronavirus-related vaccine research was being kept under wraps during this period. We have to ask if the extreme secrecy around its work during this period may have been driven by the controversial nature of developing coronavirus vaccines using gain-of-function coronaviruses generated by the EcoHealth Alliance Network. Circumstantial evidence points in that direction. Moderna is apparently suing over patents it developed during its mostly still secret DARPA collaboration. Collaboration that might be directly related to the mostly still secret U.S. government financed international collaboration dedicated to making and studying novel coronaviruses. Again, we emphasize the following very interesting detail in Moderna's complaint. The company is asserting that Pfizer and BioNTech copied Moderna's full-length spike protein formulation for a coronavirus, which Moderna claims to have created years before the emergence of COVID-19. Recall how the sharing of the genetic sequence of SARS-CoV-2 by Chinese researchers with the global community allowed for Moderna to and its NIH collaborators to design the vaccine in just 2 days, with just that spike protein sequence information. Again, Moderna is claiming they patented that, and Pfizer ripped them off in that regard. Once again, Moderna is suing Pfizer over the alleged theft of a, coronavirus spike protein sequence developed years earlier. We have to ask whether or not this part of the lawsuit is related to the, quote, universal coronavirus vaccine Pfizer and BioNTech started testing back in June. Now, again, note that Moderna caught flack back in August of 2020 after it filed patents related to the coronavirus vaccine that did not disclose the billions of dollars in DARPA money, including DARPA involvement in the development of a broad-spectrum beta coronavirus, unquote, vaccine that Moderna had filed a patent for in February of 2020. And again, noting here about resilience. This is a confusing part of the lawsuit since, as we've been told, it was the SARS-CoV-2 spike protein sequence that was at the heart of the mRNA COVID vaccine developed in record-breaking time back in January of 2020. Note that, although it does not appear that Moderna's work developing the spike protein in 2015 and 2016 is a focal point in the suit, it does appear that the work is an element in the research Moderna contends was involved in the alleged infringement. Quote, Moderna said on Friday that it was not seeking damages for activities before March 8th, and that none of the patents relate to intellectual property generated during Moderna's collaboration with the National Institutes of Health on COVID-19, which it said began only after patented technologies were proven successful in 2015 and 2016. Again, Moderna's filing is confusing because the following passage does seem to indicate that Moderna is frankly suspicious and revealing and apparently DARPA-financed work on the spike protein in 2015. Quote, Moderna said that Pfizer copied two features of its patented technology. Moderna said it was the first company to validate this technology in human trials in 2015, and that neither Pfizer nor BioNTech had its level of experience in developing mRNA vaccines for infectious diseases. Again, the firm's work on the spike protein in 2015 and 2016 does appear to figure in the suit,
over the following

0: Seems to deny that as indicated above. Quote, second, Moderna claims that Pfizer and BioNTech copied its full-length spike protein formulation for a coronavirus, which Moderna had created years before COVID-19 emerged. Unquote. The discovery process in this lawsuit may well shed light on U.S. development of the vaccine. The next section of our discussion is also taken from the article, The Moderna File. Again, that is behind the Patreon paywall. Although the pandemic was well underway by the time Moderna partnered with Resilience, the corporate relationship highlights the fundamental role of the national security establishment in vaccine development. Once again, the observations of Jonathan King and Harley Strauss should be borne in mind. At the next section, using one of my typically grim puns, partnering with the CIA, Moderna shows, quote, resilience, unquote. And by the way, I want to note that it's not Palantir per se that's involved in this concatenation, but elements that were very close to and involved with Palantir. Continuing. The company manufacturing the mRNA for Moderna's boosters is consummately important and all but overlooked. Quote, messenger RNA from Moderna's COVID-19 vaccines, including its recently reformulated Omicron booster, has been exclusively manufactured by a little-known company with significant ties to U.S. intelligence, unquote. The CIA-linked company is National Resilience, often referred to simply as Resilience. Its genesis and development are inextricably linked with the national security establishment. Exemplifying this relationship is venture capitalist Robert Nelson, M-E-L-S-E-N. Quote, Resilience was co-founded by biotech venture capitalist Robert Nelson, M-E-L-S-E-N, who is known for listening, quote, to science's earliest whispers, even when data are too early for just about anyone else, unquote. Nelson was one of the earliest investors in Illumina, I-double-I-double-L-U-M-I-N-A, that is believed to currently dominate the field of genomics. As mentioned in a previous Unlimited Hangout investigation, Illumina is closely tied to the DARPA equivalent of the Wellcome Trust, known as Wellcome Leap, which is also focused on, quote, futuristic, unquote, and transhumanist medicines, unquote. Nelson is now chairman of the National Resilience's board, which is a who's who of big players from the U.S. national security state, big pharma, and pharma-related philanthropy, unquote. The apparent prime mover of resilience is a woman named Luciana Borio. That's capital L-U-C-I-A-N-A, last name capital B-O-R-I-O, quote. He revealed in one interview that the idea for the company had actually come from someone else, Luciana Borio. In July of last year, Nelson revealed that it was while talking to Borio about, quote, her work running pandemic preparedness on the National Security Council that had, quote, helped lead to the launch of Nelson's $800 million biologics manufacturing startup, Resilience. At the time of their conversation, Borio was the vice president of Incutel, the venture capital arm of the CIA that has been used since its creation in the early 2000s to found a number of companies, many of which act as agency fronts. Prior to Incutel, she served as director for medical and biodefense preparedness at the National Security Council during the Trump administration and had previously been the acting chief scientist at the FDA from 2015 to 2017. By the way, that was the first Trump administration. And I go on to comment, Ms. Borio is not the only Incutel operative linked to resilience. Quote, Borio is hardly resilience's only Incutel connection, as the CEO of Incutel, Chris Darby, D-A-R-B-Y, sits on the company's board of directors. Darby is also on the board of directors of the CIA Officers Memorial Foundation. Darby was also recently a member of the National Security Commission on Artificial Intelligence, or NSCAI, where members of the military, intelligence community, and Silicon Valley's top firms argued for the need to reduce the use of legacy systems, unquote, in favor of AI-focused alternatives as a national security imperative, unquote. And I go on to comment, worth mentioning in passing is Mr. Darby's apparent meaning of legacy systems, unquote. Quote, among those legacy systems, unquote, identified by the NSCAI, were in-person doctor visits and even receiving medical care from a human doctor as opposed to an AI doctor. The NSCAI also argued for the removal of regulatory barriers, unquote, that prevent these new technologies from replacing legacy systems, unquote. And my comment, more about resilience and its profound links with the national security establishment, introducing Drew Epping, OEPPING, quote, another notable resilience board member in discussing resilience's intelligence ties is Drew Epping, OEPPING. Epping works for Cerberus Capital Management, the firm headed by Steve Feinberg, F-E-I-N-B-E-R-G, who previously led the President's Intelligence Advisory Board under the Trump administration. Cerberus is notably the parent company of DynCorp, a controversial U.S. national security contractor tied to numerous scandals, including scandals related to sex trafficking and conflict zones. Epping is also part of the CIA-linked Thorn NGO, that's T-H-O-R-N, ostensibly focusing Epping is also part of the CIA-linked Thorn NGO, ostensibly focused on tackling child trafficking that was the subject of a previous Unlimited Hangout investigation, unquote. Epping's network involves the genesis of Palantir, deeply involved with both Gustav Perna and Operation Warp Speed. Quote, Epping is also the co-founder of 8VC, a venture capital firm that is one of the main investors in resilience. 8VC's other co-founder is Joe Lonsdale, L-O-N-S-D-A-L-E, and Epping, quote, started his career as Lonsdale's chief of staff. Lonsdale is the co-founder, alongside Peter Thiel and Alex Karp, of Palantir, a CIA front company and intelligence contractor that is the successor to DARPA's controversial Total Information Awareness, or TIA, mass surveillance and data mining program, unquote. The elements and individuals set forth above are only some of the major intelligence connections of resilience. What significance they may have is a matter of conjecture. Quote, it is certainly telling that the normally publicity-hungry Moderna has said so little about its partnership with Resilience, and that Resilience, despite its ambitious plans, has avoided the media limelight altogether. Considering Moderna's history and Resilience's connections, there may be more to this partnership than meets the eye, and concerned members of the public would do well to keep a very close eye on Resilience, its partnerships, and the products it is manufacturing, unquote. At minimum, we can view the inextricable link between Moderna's coronavirus vaccine development and the apparently deliberate creation of SARS-CoV-2 as reinforcing the observations of King and Strauss with regard to vaccine development as a component of offensive biological warfare development. And what I note next, King Strauss doctrine expanded, Palantir, and its tentacles. Recapping important points of information, we note that Professor Sachs, perhaps deliberately diplomatically, said that the development of SARS-CoV-2 in the U.S. lab, quote, more likely it came from research to create drugs and vaccines, unquote. Decades ago, MIT Professor Jonathan King, quote, who has chaired the microbiophysiology study section for the National Institutes of Health, unquote, cited vaccine development for infectious biological warfare agents as signs of clandestine offensive biological warfare capability. King's warnings about the significance of Pentagon vaccine research were echoed by his MIT colleague Harry Strauss. Quote, "The production of vaccine against a stockpiled BW weapon must be considered an offensive biological warfare project." According to MIT scientists Harley Strauss and Jonathan King, quote, "These steps are all components that would be associated with an offensive biological warfare program," unquote. This strains the Trump administration's Operation Warp Speed, as well as the institutions and individuals involved with it, in a critically important framework. Key points of analysis and discussion of the significance of the national security establishment's involvement with COVID vaccine development include 1. DARPA funding for Moderna's COVID vaccine. 2. The executive function of the mysterious Pentagon official known only as the Major, unquote. He was pivotally involved in the firm's COVID vaccine development. The role of Moderna's Chief of Product Development for Moderna, Moncef Slaoui, as the co-chief of Operation Warp Speed. The role of the military in Operation Warp Speed. Four-star General Gustav Perna was the co-head of the project. Perna's efforts were brought to fruition by Palantir, the alpha predator of the electronic surveillance landscape. Palantir was able to deliver the military, one more time, Palantir was able to deliver to the military a, quote, God's eye view, unquote, that permitted the Pentagon to know the whereabouts and status of every shot administered by Operation Warp Speed. The development of the nanoparticle weapons of Moderna's more recent vaccines by a CIA-linked corporation, Resilience. By the way, the nanoparticle lipids are what deliver the mRNA to the cells. Continuing. The heavy overlap between mammalia, plural of resilience, and those of both the CIA and Palantir. Note, in particular, the executive-level involvement of people with backgrounds in the CIA's Imputel, which financed pandemic insurance program with Metabiaba. Metabiaba, in turn, is linked to EcoHealth Alliance. And I go on to comment. Perhaps the most significant damning information concerning the development of COVID concerns information that might come to light in Moderna's lawsuit against Pfizer-BioNTech over alleged patent infringement on the spike protein developed by Moderna in 2015. That spike protein allowed Moderna to develop a vaccine for SARS-CoV-2 within 2 days of the release of the virus's genome by Chinese authorities. Discovery in that lawsuit might give some vital information about the deep Pentagon involvement with Moderna's vaccine development. Just how deep was it? Clearly, the information presented here is in a speculative, one more time, clearly the information presented here is in a speculative context. Nevertheless, it is altogether damning and is unlikely to be the focal point of, quote, full disclosure, unquote. This may be all that we get. Taken together with the other points of inquiry set forth in this projected five-part series of Wound Up Being Six, the fact that the development of a COVID vaccine was realized largely through the national security establishment is both suggestive and sinister. And in an afterword, we'll note the following. Revealingly, a Pentagon black propaganda, unquote, effort to discredit Chinese efforts to disseminate vaccines and other anti-pandemic technology is to be weighed against the material disclosed in the other articles in this series. A very important story was carried by Reuters, setting forth this propaganda gambit. We summarize key aspects of this very important article. When we read about the highly unethical nature of the following secret Pentagon-run covert psychological operation revealed last week, it is worth keeping in mind that, on some levels, none of this is new. There is a disturbingly robust history of wildly unethical covert military programs. But but at the same time, it is hard to read about this operation without arriving at the conclusion that it is bad, even by the disturbing standards of covert psychological operations. So bad, in fact, that we never actually get a coherent justification for the program. The Pentagon ran multiple psychological operations via its social media from the spring of 2020 to the summer of 2021, designed to convince global audiences that the Chinese Sinovac COVID vaccine was dangerous and should be avoided. And in the case of Muslims, there was a special message about how China's vaccine was made of pork gelatin, with pork gelatin. It is not. Beyond that, suspicions about the safety of face masks, testing kits, and other resources to fight the COVID pandemic donated by China to developing countries were similarly targeted in the operation. For over a year, as the pandemic was unfolding, the Pentagon was secretly trying to convince populations across Asia that they were better off without the Chinese masks, test kits, and vaccines, which seems like a massive, wildly unjustifiable crime. So what is the explanation for this policy? Well, we're told that the initial impetus was anger over the suggestions Chinese officials made back in March of 2020 that the SARS-CoV-2 virus actually came from the U.S. and was trafficked to the Wuhan by infected military athletes in Wuhan in October of 2019. A scenario that, as we've seen, has been buttressed by the claims of numerous athletes from multiple countries who competed at the Games. Diplomatic goodwill that China was generating throughout the region with its pledges to provide its vaccine to developing countries along with other supplies like masks and test kits. It was a generous policy that, as we'll see, stood in stark contrast to the approach the U.S. took with the U.S.-developed mRNA vaccines, where the pharmaceutical companies were allowed to, quote, play hardball, unquote, with developing countries and try to extract as high a price as they could get away with. The Philippines, in particular, became a point of palpable U.S. concern, especially after a July 2020 speech by President Duterte, in which he shared that he had made a, quote, plea, unquote, to President Xi of China, that the Philippines be at the front of the line for accessing China's vaccine when it becomes available. In the same speech, he vowed that the Philippines would no longer challenge China in the South China Sea. Days later, China announced that it would prioritize the Philippines for the vaccine as part of, quote, a new highlight in bilateral relations, unquote. As one senior U.S. officer put it, quote, we didn't do a good job sharing vaccines with partners, so what was left to us was to throw shade on China's, unquote. I would also add that the Philippines is a major area in which gold continues to be extracted from the Golden Lily sites under Operation Golden Lily. Continuing. Keep in mind that while the U.S. did eventually make vaccines available to the Philippines, it wasn't really available there until early 2022. China's Sinovac, on the other hand, was made available to the Philippines in March of 2021. So there was close to a year when that was the only option for that country. As we are going to see, the PSYOP turned out to be pretty effective. Despite its early access to China's vaccine, the Philippines had one of the lowest vaccination rates in the world. Mission accomplished? And while that grossly cynical and unethical explanation of opposing China's diplomatic pandemic overtures does go further in explaining the motive for this covert policy, there are some other highly troubling policies that predate the COVID pandemic that should be kept in mind. First, then-Defense Secretary Mark Esper, ESPER, signed a secret order in 2019 that elevated the Pentagon's competition with China and Russia to the priority of active combat. In addition, 2019 was also the year when a congressional Pentagon spending bill explicitly authorized the military to conduct clandestine influence operations against other countries, even, quote, outside of areas of active hostilities, unquote. Finally, 2019 was also the year Trump authorized the CIA to launch a clandestine campaign on Chinese social media designed to turn public opinion against the government. Summing up, in the months leading to the emergence of the pandemic in Wuhan, the U.S. effectively declared a covert regime change policy against China. Subsequently, just months into the pandemic, we find this grossly unethical psyop designed to encourage people across Asia to turn away Chinese pandemic assistance. Global public health was an afterthought, which is important to keep in mind when asking the, quote, could they really have done something this evil, unquote, the question regarding the accusations about the U.S. deliberately trafficking the virus to China. There was a secret regime change war afoot. Another aspect of that secret 2019 order by Mark Esper is that it removed the State Department's check on psychological operations, allowing the Pentagon to override State Department concerns. That is notable, given that we are told that at least six senior State Department officials responsible for the region objected to the PSYOP, which is also notable in that it includes the State Department as well as being well aware of it at the time. Another interesting aspect of all of this is that it appears that a contractor, General Dynamics IP, was used alongside psychological warfare soldiers at the base in Tampa, Florida, where these operations were conducted. General Dynamics IP just won a new $493 million contract back in February of this year to continue providing clandestine influence services for the military. The Biden administration formally ended the program in early 2021. Disturbingly, and in a story we first saw back in September of 2022, after the Pentagon decided to finally audit the social media covert influencing program, its primary complaint appeared to be sloppy tradecraft that allowed journalists and social media companies to identify the fake accounts. Also note that we are getting hints in this report that there is a lot more under this rock, like vague statements about how and when the Biden administration ended this anti-vax psyop. The order also included ending the campaigns against the vaccines of, quote, other rivals, unquote. We have no idea who those other rivals may have been, but it is not hard to imagine the anti-vax campaign extending to Russia. Finally, it is important to keep in mind another dimension to this story. The trashing of a rival vaccine was taking place at the same time that the U.S. was effectively backing what was still a highly experimental new form of mRNA vaccines under woefully inadequate safety testing conditions. The mRNA vaccine that not only could end up making companies like Moderna billions of dollars in profits directly from the vaccine, but had the potential to launch a whole new multi-trillion dollar mRNA-based field of medicine. The stakes in the global vaccine race, unquote, went far beyond diplomacy and geopolitics. As we have seen, the suit by Moderna against Pfizer-BioNTech may disclose possible biological warfare applications before COVID actually manifested. The black propaganda air operation against China was clearly part of the U.S.'s secret war to destabilize the Chinese government. A secret war launched in 2019, months before the pandemic officially started, had soon enveloped all of Asia in a campaign to encourage the spread of the virus at China's diplomatic cost. Many would consider such a war utterly unthinkable if the Pentagon wasn't openly admitting it at this point, a consideration that makes the effort the kind of secret war where scenarios involving the intentional release of the virus in China are a logical, quote, unthinkable, unquote, step. Key points of this important Reuters article include, quote, the U.S. military launched a clandestine program amid the COVID-19 crisis to discredit China's Sinovac inoculation, payback for Beijing's efforts to blame Washington for the pandemic. One target, the Filipino public. Health experts say the gambit was indefensible and put innocent lives at risk, unquote. Quote, it is the operation aimed to sow doubt about the safety and efficacy of vaccines and other life-saving aid that was being supplied by China, a Reuters investigation found. Through phony internet accounts meant to impersonate Filipinos, the military's propaganda efforts morphed into an anti-vax campaign. Social media posts described the quality of face masks, test kits, and the first vaccine that would become available in the Philippines, China's Sinovac inoculation, unquote. Again quoting, almost all were created in the summer of 2020 and centered on the slogan, quote, hashtag China-ang virus, tagalog for China is the virus. Quote, COVID came from China and the vaccine also came from China. Don't trust China. One typical tweet from July 2020 read in Tagalog. That's the main language in the Philippines. Continuing, the words were next to a photo of a syringe beside a Chinese flag and a soaring chart of infections. Another post read, from China, PPE, face mask, vaccine, fake, but the coronavirus is real, unquote. Again, quoting, after Reuters asked X about the accounts, the social media company removed the profiles, determining that they were part of a coordinated bot campaign based on active patterns and internal data, unquote. Again, quoting, the U.S. military's anti-vax effort began in the spring of 2020 and expanded beyond Southeast Asia before it was terminated in mid-2021. Reuters determined. Tailoring the propaganda campaign to local audiences across Central Asia and the Middle East, the Pentagon used a combination of fake social media accounts on multiple platforms to spread fear of China's vaccines among Muslims at a time when the virus is killing tens of thousands of people each day. A key part of this strategy amplified the disputed contention that because vaccines sometimes contain pork gelatin, China's shops should be considered forbidden under Islamic law, unquote. By the way, the Sinovac vaccine did not. Continuing, the effort to stoke fear about Chinese inoculations risked undermining overall public trust in government health initiatives, including the U.S.-made vaccines that became available later, Lucy, L-U-C-E-Y, and others said. Although the Chinese vaccines were found to be less effective than the American-made shots by Pfizer and Moderna, all were approved by the World Health Organization. Sinovac did not respond to a Reuters request for comment. Academic research published recently has shown that when individuals develop skepticism toward a single vaccine, those doubts often lead to uncertainty about other inoculations. By the way, the Sinovac vaccine is quite effective, and that's not mentioned here. But again, this is Reuters. Quote, in the wake of the U.S. propaganda efforts, however, then-Philippines President Rodrigo Duterte has grown so dismayed by how few Filipinos were willing to... In the wake of the U.S. propaganda efforts, however, then-Philippine President Rodrigo Duterte had grown so dismayed by how few Filipinos were willing to be inoculated that he threatened to arrest people who refused vaccinations, unquote. And began quoting, when he, Duterte, addressed the vaccination issue, the Philippines had among the worst inoculation rates in Southeast Asia. Only 2.1 million of its 114 million citizens were fully vaccinated, far short of the government's target of 70 million. By the time Duterte spoke, COVID cases exceeded 1.3 million, and almost 24,000 Filipinos had died from the virus. The difficulty in vaccinating the population contributed to the worst death rate in the region, unquote. And, quote, the campaign also reinforced what one former health secretary called a long-standing suspicion of China, most recently because of aggressive behavior by Beijing in disputed areas of the South China Sea. Filipinos were unwilling to trust China's Sinovac, which first became available in the country in March of 2021, said Esperanza Cabal, who served as health secretary under President Gloria Macabal Arroyo. Cabal said she had been unaware of the U.S. military's secret operation. "I'm sure that there are lots of people who died from COVID who did not need to die from COVID," she said. To implement the anti-vax campaign, the Defense Department overrode strong objections from top U.S. diplomats in Southeast Asia at the time, Reuters found. Sources involved in its planning and execution say the Pentagon, which ran the program through the military psychological operations center in Tampa, Florida, disregarded the collateral impact that such propaganda may have on innocent Filipinos. Clandestine psychological operations are among the government's most highly sensitive programs. Knowledge of their existence is limited to a small group of people within U.S. intelligence and military agencies. Such programs are treated with special caution because their exposure could damage foreign alliances or escalate conflict with rivals. Over the last decade, some U.S. national security officials have pushed for a return to the kind of aggressive, clandestine propaganda operations against rivals that the U.S. wielded during the Cold War. Following the 2016 U.S. presidential election, in 2019, Trump authorized the CIA to launch a clandestine program on Chinese social media aimed at turning public opinion in China against its government, which was reported in March. As part of that effort, a small group of operatives used bogus online identities to spread disparaging narratives about Xi Jinping's government. To Washington's alarm, China's offers of assistance were tilting the geopolitical playing field across the developing world, including in the Philippines, where the government faced upwards of 100,000 infections in the early months of the pandemic. Duterte said in a July 2020 speech that he had made a quote, plea, unquote, to Xi that the Philippines be at the front line as China rolled out vaccines. He vowed in the same speech that the Philippines would no longer challenge Beijing's aggressive expansion in the South China Sea, upending a key security understanding Manila had long held with the Pentagon. U.S. military leaders feared that China's COVID diplomacy and propaganda could draw other Southeast Asian countries such as Cambodia and Malaysia closer to Beijing, furthering its regional ambitions. A senior U.S. military commander responsible for Southeast Asia, Operations Command Pacific General Jonathan Braga, B-R-A-G-A, pressed his bosses in Washington to fight back in the so-called information space, according to three former Pentagon officials. The commander initially wanted to punch back at Beijing and Southeast Asia. The goal, to ensure the Pentagon, to ensure the region understood the origin of COVID-19 while promulgating skepticism toward what were then still untested vaccines offered by a country that they had said lied continually since the start of the pandemic. And there are a few more quotes from the article. However, we are running out of time. So this will basically wrap things up. And again, the entire article will be in the description for the record program number 1411. It also was a follow-up article about the Pfizer-BioNTech COVID-19 mRNA vaccine. This concludes for the record program number 1411, Vaccines. This is being recorded on January 21st of the year 2026. I'm Dave Emery. Have fun.
1: From your lips to God's ear, Dave. Have fun. Thanks, Dave Emery, for another fine for the record. I hope you all enjoyed that. But it's time to step into a new existence, a new plane, if you will. It's time to get into that large concrete building with the imposing metal door. Hunker down, bunker down, and listen to some blues tonight on KKUP in the Blues Bunker. This is Southside Blarney, and I'm here to alleviate any problems you may have with a good, serious touch of the blues. Old blues, Delta blues, country blues, city blues, Chicago blues, St. Louis blues, whatever you can use, we're here to play some blues. This is Southside Blarney, and it's KKUP Cupertino. Let's just get into it, shall we?
2: Oh, yeah. Oh, yeah.

Yeah, they did. And that's the way it worked. That's how it happened, man. Yeah, you just listen to McKinley Morganfield and Brownie McGee, and they'll tell you all about it. That was the Blues had a baby, and they named it Rock and Roll. And before that, of course, what else? On Southside Blarney's Blues Show, we start off every second Monday at 10 o'clock. We started off with Manish Boy. The Line I Shoots Don't Ever Miss. Just remember that. Okay, my voice is shot. I got it. I'm just getting over a cold. There's some kind of a nasty cold going around, and I'm just getting over it. So I got a little bit of a, I don't know, frog in my throat, if you will. I'll do the best I can to hang in there tonight till midnight, bringing you as many great blues tunes as I possibly can. If you got a request, something you might want to hear, you can always call me at 408-900-9539. And be happy to try to make that request. We also have our Blues Marathon coming up this weekend, starting on Friday, going Friday, Saturday, and Sunday. Yours truly, Southside Blarney, will be here on Sunday afternoon from 2 to 5, purveying the finest of blues that I possibly can. So let's just get right back into it. It's KKP Cupertino 91.5, going at it since 1972. And with your generous donations and the symbiotic relationship we have with our listeners, we'll just keep right on it going. What do you think?

viens ici. Hama, baby, rest at night, you know I can't see Hama, baby.

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Lord, I want you to give me my

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You know I never had so much trouble, people, in my life before. Gotta play it one more time.

Since 1972, KKUP has served the San Francisco Bay and Central Coast with the finest in vintage and contemporary blues. 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That's right. Tune in this weekend for our annual Blues Marathon, featuring

Great Jesse Fuller on our t-shirt this year. Okay, we heard a couple tunes. Actually, we heard about four tunes there from two different artists. I did a little two for there. Some good old-fashioned acoustic blues from Lightnin' Hopkins doing Come On Baby and Trouble in Mind. And before that was Mississippi Fred McDowell doing Ethel May Blues. And You Ain't Treating Me Right. Who's got the blues tonight? I would venture anybody who's an L.A. fan would have the blues tonight. The Dodgers lost and the Rams lost. Goodness me. Cleveland won. So if you're an Indians fan, excuse me, Guardians. If you're a Guardians fan, your Cleveland team won tonight. Beat the Tampa Bay Rays. So we're off and running with baseball and football. Niners won over the weekend. That was crazy. A wild game. A lot of wild games over the weekend if you're into football. If you're not, we can move on. This is KKUP, and we are doing blues on a Monday night, on the Monday Night Blues Rotation. You are in the Blues Bunker with Southside Blarney. Happy to be here playing some blues for you, especially after an hour of For the Record. It's always a really good segue right into the blues, because if you don't have the blues, you're probably not paying attention. I got a request for some Muddy Waters. I'm going to take care of it right now. This is going out to Aaron and Camarillo.

0: all mess up, Slurp. And I won't either.
1: 1, 2, 3, 4. Oh, yeah! Oh, yeah.

going way back for some old Fleetwood Mac. Yeah, Peter Green and Danny Kirwan. Fleetwood Mac doing something inside of me. Before that, we heard Calvin Owens from his album, The House is Burning. Sweet Loving Man. A couple from Johnny Winter, Hustled down in Texas, and Leland Mississippi Blues. Johnny just shredding that guitar. And Muddy Waters started things off there. Request going out to Aaron Camarillo. I can't be satisfied. Why would you be? Look around. How could you be satisfied with this mess? Don't worry. Everything's going to change. The midterms are coming up. Oh, the views and opinions expressed on this show do not necessarily reflect those of staff and management at KKUP. There you go. But the midterms are coming up. So if you're not voting, if you haven't registered yet, register and vote. Okay. Public service announcement, public service message from your KKUP. 91.5, been around since 1972. Happy to be here playing music for you on a Monday night. Every second Monday, you will find Southside Blarney hunkered down with a bucket of chicken and a couple of beers inside the Blues Bunker, bringing you the finest in blues, Delta, Chicago, acoustic, electric, any kind of blues, English, Japanese, American, all kinds, all over the map. We will bring you blues that you can use. And Lord knows we can all use some blues these days. Yeah, just pick up the paper in the morning. Yeah, it's pretty insane. Anyway, I won't get into that because I'm just here to play some music, man. I'm going to be here till midnight, and then we'll be doing some old-time radio. But until that time, I don't know. How about some ZZ

Some mighty fine, solid, local boogie talent there. Andy Santana and the West Coast Playboys from their album Watch Your Step. That was You May Not Know. The Mighty Mike Sturmer Band doing Cool Strutting. Ooh, from First Set. And we played a couple of tunes from that little old band from Texas. Yeah, that's right. That trio is down to one man now. ZZ Top, I Need You Tonight and A Fool for Your Stockings. I'm send that one out to Kaiser Soze. He always likes to hear that one. From their album, One Foot in the Blues. Well, good evening, everybody. Good evening. Heck, it's almost midnight. Hope you're all having a mighty fine evening. Monday night football was fun tonight. It was a good game. Sunday afternoon football was fun, too. It was a good game, too. We don't have any football down here at KKUP, but every now and then it's fun to talk about. We have some fantastic fall weather. Beautiful, beautiful sunny days with a nice crispness to it. I guess we're going to have some more heat before the actual fall really sets in. But in Northern California, this time of year is beautiful. So enjoy it. Get outside, walk around a little bit, kick the leaves. Say hi to your neighbor. Be nice. Have a good time. All right. We got our Blues Marathon coming up this weekend, starting on Friday, going all the way till Sunday at midnight. So check it out. 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Got the whole schedule there from Friday through Sunday midnight. And it's got a reproduction of the t-shirt with the great Jesse Fuller on there. So check it out. I know you're going to dig it. It's KKUP. It's People's Radio. That's what we're here for. We're here for you guys. Got a request. Speaking of here for you guys, I got a request for some Omar and the Howlers from No One in particular.

0: She just can't help it. The girl can't help it. It's Tommy Castro, live at the Fillmore. Before that, we heard Terry Hank doing All Around the World from his album Night Train. Lonnie Brooks, old Roadhouse rocker himself, blues man, doing Little Too Little Too Late from Roadhouse Rules. And a couple tunes there from Chris Kane, Hush Money. And Brother, I Believe I Got Off Cheap. And a song that really has held up over the years. When it first came out, it was back in the early 2000s. And Omar and the Howlers, Omar Dykes and the Howlers, Hard Times in the Land of Plenty. Yeah, they were putting it out there. And for sure. And you know what? 26 years later, things haven't gotten a whole hell of a lot better. But, yeah, you know, we got to hang in there. That's why we play the blues. Helps us get through it. That's from a Live in Germany album from 2006. Omar and the Howlers doing Hard Times in the Land of Plenty. Got about another 25 minutes to go, so I'm going to play a little bit of new stuff for you here. And I'll check in one time before we head on down the road. 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We're here for you. It's KKUP 91.5. How about a little bit of Jimmy Soberlack here? Oh, excuse me. Jake Soberlack. Says I'm in trouble, baby.
1: Are we ready to go?
2: I think so, yeah.
1: One.

Yes, Chris O'Leary with Justice Must Be Blind. Crystal Shawanda before that doing Preaching Blues. Nikki T and the Snake Charmers doing That's All I Need. Brigitte Purdy doing Memphis Hotline. And Jake Soberlack started things off there with I'm In Trouble. Well, I am almost out of here, folks. I'm going to leave you with a couple of tunes. This is Southside Blarney. Thanks, everybody, for the great phone calls tonight. Good to hear from y'all. Glad to know there's somebody awake between 10 and midnight on a Monday night. Nice to hear from y'all. Y'all take care of yourselves. Be good to each other. I'll catch you down the road. I'm going to be back on the air on my other irregularly scheduled program Wednesday evening from 7 to 9 in Blarney's Bar and Grill. So you guys take care. Don't take any wooden nickels. I'll catch you down the road.

fiery horse with the speed of light, the cloud of dust, and a hearty hi-yo, Silver, the Lone Ranger.

0: With his faithful Indian companion Tonto, the masked rider of the plains led the fight for law and order in the early western United States. The stories of his strength and courage, his daring and resourcefulness, have come down to us through the generations. And nowhere in the pages of history can one find a greater champion of justice. Return with us now to those thrilling days of yesteryear. From out of the past come the thundering hoofbeats of the great horse, Silver. The Lone Ranger rides again.
1: Come on, Silver. There's danger on the trail ahead. I'm Silver. Forward!
0: Snake Anson was all that his name implied. An evil, slinking, cunning creature who stopped at nothing to gain his desires. Orange flames lashed from the gun in the dry gulch. Snake glanced at the figure on the ground that he'd shot in the back, then jerked at the watch fob of the dead man's vest. Then...
2: Get up there.
0: Sometime later, Snake dismounted at a cabin just south of the Canadian border. He hurried through the door and...
3: Snake, what's the rush? What's happened? Is that Lone Ranger critter after you?
2: No, by Thunder Flint, I'm after him. Look what he got.
3: Let me see. A bullet. What about it?
2: A silver bullet. Don't that mean anything to you?
3: Can't say that it does. Nobody uses silver bullets in this territory. Except...
2: Yeah.
3: The Lone Ranger.
2: Right. We're going to trump his ace with this silver bullet.
3: I don't get it.
2: I've been trying to figure some way to get the Lone Ranger. Now I've got it.
3: Go on.
2: If you've listened to the stories I've been told about him, you know, folks think of him as a knight in shining armor.
3: Riding a white horse.
2: Yeah, maybe they're right, Flint. But the armor has a flaw in it.
3: Flaw?
2: Yeah, soft spot. And that's the kid.
3: Dan?
2: Sure. Maybe he don't show it much, but the Lone Ranger thinks a lot of Dan.
3: What of it?
2: If the kid was in danger, he'd ride to save him.
3: You mean...
2: Dan feels the same about the masked man.
3: Where does the slug fit in?
2: The kid doesn't know you. You was to show him this silver bullet and say the Lone Ranger sent you.
3: I savvy.
2: Good. Now the next thing is to get a hold of Dan.
0: The Lone Ranger and Tonto rode across the snow outside of town. Though the mission which had brought them all the way from Texas to the snow-swept country just south of the Canadian border was concluded when an outlaw went to jail, they lingered because of Dan. Dan was a boy of 14, a lively, alert lad who had, since babyhood, been vitally interested in the stories his grandmother told him about the Lone Ranger. The boy's qualities had appealed strongly to the masked man, and there was something about him that stirred the imagination of Tonto. This boy named Dan had shown courage and resourcefulness. He had proved that his loyalty to the ideals of the Lone Ranger could not be shaken. But there was something more, something intangible that made the masked man and Tonto keenly interested in Dan. Suddenly, the thoughts of the Lone Ranger and his Indian friend were interrupted by the sight of an aged horse standing alone on the trail. The beast seemed to be nudging something on the ground.
4: Can't tell from here, Tonto. It looks as if someone is hurt.
5: Maybe fall from horse.
4: We'll find out. Come on, Silver.
5: Get him up, Scout. Fella on ground. Hurt bad.
4: Steady, big fella. Take a look, Tonto. See if there's a chance.
5: Bullet in back. Look like we come too late.
4: Wait. No pulse. He's gone, Tonto. Poor old fella. See if he's anyone we...
5: We know him.
4: Old Mac. Reached the end of his trail at last.
5: Long time since we see old Mac.
4: He may have been 6 months getting this far north. Tonto, look. Look at his watch fob. This bit of ribbon. Remember that?
5: Him take silver bullet you give him long time back. Tie to watch fob. Him say, always wear it.
4: Yes, he said. And I can remember every word of it. I'll wear this silver bullet till my dying day. Remember that?
5: You remember.
4: Watch hasn't been stolen.
5: Your money belt.
4: He wasn't shot to be robbed. Why would someone kill an old man for the silver bullet? I wonder. Tonto, we're going to find this murderer. Careful where you step, there are footprints. Maybe we can find a clear one.
5: You look round. Maybe over this way.
4: We'll see him caught, Mac, and punished. We You'll see that your old horse gets green pastures. Fella, that's about all we can do for you now. What have you found, Toto?
5: Here, boot print. It plenty clear.
4: Good.
5: Fella shoot from gulch. Leave mark a boot here where ground plenty soft.
4: A patch on the boot. We'll know it if we see it again. Find some hemlock branches. We'll cover this to protect it. It might be handy as evidence.
0: Dan had heard about the Lone Ranger from his grandmother. The thrills of her many stories told over a period of many years were exceeded only by the actual meeting of the masked man. Now more determined than ever to emulate the Lone Ranger, Dan was practicing to improve his speed at drawing a gun.
6: You've got a mighty lot of practice ahead of you, Dan, if you hope to come up to the Lone Ranger.
7: I guess so. I sure have a lot to learn, Graham.
6: Oh, you're young, lad. You've a lifetime ahead of you.
7: Do you think the Lone Ranger was as gun fast when he was 14?
6: I don't think so, laddie. Wait. Looks like that man's coming here.
7: You know him?
6: I don't think so.
8: Oh, good.
6: You looking for us, stranger?
8: I reckon so. Looking for the Lone Ranger's friend. I guess you're the one.
7: I'm his friend, all right.
8: Young.
7: What about the Lone Ranger? Where is he?
8: Well, son, I hate to bring anyone bad news.
6: Has something happened to him?
8: Well, as to that, I can't say. I can't say for sure.
7: Well, what about him?
8: He sent me to you. That is, I guess he did. Your name's Dan?
7: Yes.
6: Oh, go on, mister.
8: He wanted me to fetch you. I'm to take you where he is.
7: Well, why'd he send you?
8: Maybe because I happen to be handy. I didn't ask why he picked me. He did, that's all. Oh, by the way, he said you might suspect something funny. He said to hand this bullet to you to show I'm on the level.
7: Bullet? Graham, it's a silver bullet. I've got to go.
6: Well, I don't know, Dan.
7: Oh, but I've got to go. Graham, he wants me.
6: I don't know what you could do that an older man couldn't do. Probably safer.
7: Well, maybe the Lone Ranger feels he can trust me. Gee, I got to go right away. I'll be back as soon as I can.
6: Well, be careful now, Dan. Don't run risks. The Lone Ranger wouldn't want
8: I reckon he wouldn't send for the boy if there was risk, man.
7: Well, I'll get a horse and be right with you.
6: You'll take care of the boy, won't you, mister?
8: Oh, sure. Don't you worry. He'll be taken care of.
6: I wonder why the Lone Ranger would send for a boy at Dan's age.
9: You on there.
0: An hour later, the Lone Ranger and Tonto reached Grandma's house after their ride from the trail where they had buried old Mac.
10: Oh, Silver Boy, what's got any better call?
6: Thank goodness you're safe and sound.
10: Safe? What do you mean?
6: Well, where's Dan? Didn't he come with you?
10: Oh, no, I haven't seen him.
6: Well, but he went to you with the man you sent for him.
10: Oh, I didn't send anyone.
6: You didn't send a man with the silver bullet?
10: No.
6: Well, Dan,
10: who brought the silver bullet?
6: He was a stranger. Oh, a mean-faced man. I didn't like his looks.
10: Which way did they go?
6: Well, Dan went to the shed for a horse. The man followed him. Then they rode off toward the north that way.
10: Come on, Tonto. Come on, Silver!
0: The crew of the silver bullet sent the masked man and Tonto in fast pursuit of Dan and the man described by Grandma. In a few moments, the Lone Ranger reined up.
10: Oh, Silver, hold on.
0: The tracks of two horses met tracks of many. Tonto leaped to the ground and spent precious minutes studying the mass of indentations in the soft ground. Then, quite suddenly...
5: Look here, Kimasabi.
10: Steady, big fella. What did you find?
5: Marked by boot with patch. Marked the fella who killed old Mac.
10: One of the gang. Tonto, that bullet was stolen as part of a big scheme.
5: That right.
10: How many in this gang?
5: Looked like 12, maybe 15.
10: They headed from here directly toward the border. They can cross to Canada. The laws of the states can't touch them. Come on.
0: Ahead of the Lone Ranger, Snake Anson led his gang across the border. Dan had long since found that resistance was hopeless and escape far out of the question. When he realized that the United States was back of him and that he was in the Northwest Territory, he wondered what scheme the outlaws had in mind.
11: Rein up!
7: You rats will get yours. This is the Mounties' country.
2: Shut up when I look through these binoculars.
8: See anything on the back trail, Snake?
2: Yep, we're being followed. That's perfect. Just what I wanted.
3: Lone Ranger?
2: Same. I hope you found my boot marks.
3: Now what?
2: I'll take the kid with me on foot. Dismount you.
7: What if I won't?
2: You'll be dragged.
3: What'll we do, Snake?
2: You and the rest ride on. I'm walking the kid up the trail on the face of that cliff there. When we get to the ledge where the old cave is, we'll come down on a rope. When I signal with a shot, you and the boys come back shooting. The Lone Ranger will be trapped on that ledge.
3: Couldn't we lie in wait and ambush him easier?
2: Not with that redskin. That critter would smell an ambush a mile away. Do it my way and we won't run no risks. All right, get down, you.
7: All right.
3: Sure you don't need me to help you, Snake?
2: Do what I said. Go on, Dan, start hiking up that trail ahead of me.
9: Follow me, boys. Get up.
0: The trail up the face of the cliff was sharp and difficult. Long before Dan reached the ledge, he was out of wind, but Snake in back of him was almost gasping for breath. Ultimately, the two reached the top.
2: You do just what I tell you, or you'll get hot lead.
7: Well?
2: Take this rope and throw it around that rock. So both ends of the rope fall to the plain below.
7: And slide down the rope, I suppose.
2: That's right. I'll be right in back of you.
7: Look here, Snake Hansen. I don't know why you want to kill a Lone Ranger.
2: You needn't know nothing. Just keep your trap shut and do what I say. And maybe you'll come out of it alive.
7: Yeah, you know I won't. You got no intention of letting me live to tell the Mounties about this.
2: Down that rope. Remember, I've got you covered.
7: If I don't...
2: Look, you young whippersnapper. You're going down, either by the rope or by a drop. And right now, too...
7: All right. I'll take the rope.
2: Hey, look out. Why, you clumsy, confounded fool. You knocked my binoculars over the edge.
7: Too bad.
2: Get down that rope before I lose my temper and throw you down.
0: Dan slid down the rope and picked up the binoculars. He stood looking at them with a sudden idea entering his mind. Then Snake came down the rope.
2: Never mind those glasses. I'm done with them now. As soon as I haul this rope down... Yeah, stand still.
7: I'm not moving.
2: I've got you covered every second. And don't think I ain't ready to shoot if I have to. Same rope will do to tell you. I'll head for those big rocks. I'll tell you there, but the Lone Ranger won't see until I'm ready. And don't get any ideas of things, because you'll be gagged. You won't make a sound till my pards have put a dozen slugs in the Lone Ranger's head.
11: The curtain falls on the first act of our Lone Ranger story. Before the next exciting scenes, please permit us to pause for just a few moments.

0: Now to continue our story. Following the outlaws' trail across the border into Canada, the Lone Ranger and Tonto suddenly came upon the thing they were looking for. Marks in the ground made by a boot with a patch on the sole.
1: Gang went on, Tonto. No Max murderer and someone else went up that trail. I dismount.
2: We follow him. Leave horses here, huh?
1: Yes. I can't be sure, but I think the killer has Dan with him.
2: Tents look like Dan's.
1: Some sort of a cave on the ledge ahead of us.
2: Let me see it.
1: Maybe that killer's in hiding there.
2: We in Canada now?
1: I think we are, Kemosabe. Dan will know for sure.
2: Oh.
1: Steady now. Keep back. Let me go ahead.
2: No, me take lead.
1: I get back. I'm going to have a look inside that cave.
2: Wait, Kemosabe. You see something here.
1: What is it, Kemosabe? Oh. Rope was passed around that rock.
2: That right.
1: Recently, too.
3: Doc. Down, that's it. Hug the ledge.
1: Keep your head down. That shot came from below.
2: And it aimed at us?
1: Wait till I find out more about it. Keep out of range.
2: You go in cave. Me take look below.
1: Keep your head down. There's someone over there. I've got the back trail watched.
2: We try other direction. Maybe ledge go higher. Maybe trail above, safer.
1: It's worth a try. I don't want to get too far from Scout and Silver. We have to cross the mountain.
2: Okay, hula.
1: What's that?
2: Crook at all way watch. If we go ahead, fella watch trail. If we go back, fella watch trail.
1: If we stick our heads up here, we're in range of others.
2: This plenty slick trap.
1: They simply wanted to kill us. They went to a lot of trouble.
2: Plenty other fella try kill you. Them not go to plenty trouble. Them go to jail.
1: Right here in front of the cave's the only place we're out of range. I wonder how many there are in that outfit.
2: Me find track of 15 horse.
1: Only two came up here. The others must have ridden on, then turned back. I'm going to throw some shots out there and take a quick look while my bullets keep their heads down. Here, put my head on the end of that twig and hold it up to draw fire while I get into position.
2: Me fix it.
1: I had a chance to look around.
2: What you see?
1: Otto, there's a big boulder about 50 yards from the base of this cliff. In plain view, at one side of it, our young friend is sprawled on the ground, roped.
2: You mean Dan?
1: Yes.
2: Why him there?
1: He's in plain sight. The answer is obvious. They'll shoot him if we make too much trouble for them.
2: Him gagged?
1: Yes.
2: Hurt?
1: I couldn't tell. He wasn't moving around. I'm sure there are at least two men behind that boulder. I could see their shadows sliding out from the side.
2: How long we stay here like bear in trap?
1: I don't know. I wish I did.
2: What you do?
1: Wait, Tonto. Listen.
4: You got the two of them trapped up there. All you boys keep close watch. If you get the chance, shoot. Shoot to kill.
5: That's the second thing. Well, this ain't so, Cliff. This is not no slick scheme. We had a chance to escape. Just a matter of time.
6: I reckon you know you crossed the border into Canada.
5: Sure. Which means that the lawmen of the States can't trail us here.
6: That's so.
5: We had to leave a track the Lone Ranger could follow. But we didn't want no sheriff coming to bust up our little affair.
6: He stuck his head up again.
5: You ain't the only one that's seen him. Did you hear the other boys fire?
6: Yeah. Say, where's your binoculars?
5: Yeah, they got busted. That fool kid knocked him off the ledge while we was up there.
6: It's too bad.
5: Yeah. Have to wait a long time to find another pair out here. Ain't many of them in this part of the country.
6: That kid's mighty quiet. Ain't hurt, is he?
5: No, he ain't hurt.
6: Maybe one of the Lone Ranger's bullets hit him.
5: The Lone Ranger don't shoot that careless.
6: Yeah, maybe he thought he was one of us.
5: Hey, what's going on there? The kid's all right, but take a look. He turned his back on us.
6: Can he get out of them ropes?
5: Not the way I tied him.
6: Seems to be working on something. Hey, you. Kid, turn so we can see your hands.
5: Did you hear what you was told? Turn around here.
6: He ain't budging. You should have tied his hands to the back.
5: Don't tell me how to tie a man. Hands to the front, wrists together, and the same rope to the neck and ankles. He can't even straighten his legs.
6: He's up to something, Snake. I hanker to know what.
5: Keep a sharp watch on the ledge. I'm going to see what he's doing. If the Lone Ranger shows himself, shoot.
0: Snake Anson made his way toward Dan. As he drew near, he saw a tiny wisp of smoke curling from in front of the boy.
5: What are you doing?
7: I'll show you.
0: Dan leaped to his feet, free to the ropes.
7: Hurry, stop me.
5: I'll get you.
0: As Snake brought up his gun to fire, a shot streaked from the ledge.
5: Oh, my hand!
7: He's firing at you!
0: Gunfire broke from the men behind rocks. The Lone Ranger and Tonto shot to cover the escape of the boy. Dan raced madly toward the nearest horse, knowing that the lives of the masked man and Indian depended upon him. For his own life, he cared nothing. Bullets split the air around him, but the outlaws were shooting too fast for accuracy. Then...
7: Get up there, boy! Get up!
5: Please, get away! Shoot him! Drop him!
7: I'm trying to!
5: Yeah, you missed. That Lone Ranger got me. Shot the gun right out of my hand. Yeah, that doggone kid got away.
6: Yeah, the masked man's out of sight again. Hang it all, when that kid made his break, shots flew from the ledge faster than I ever seen. I didn't dare stick my head out to fire back.
5: Hey, that kid. Hang it all, I never thought of...
6: How'd he get away?
5: He had them binoculars with him. He unscrewed one of the hunks of glass and used it as burning glass. Concentrated the sun till the rope was burned through.
6: So that's what he was doing.
5: Hey, bring help.
6: We gotta work fast. Mighty fast, Snake. Where to get that masked man?
5: They will. Now I'm done with waiting around. I'm gonna get him.
8: Boys, all of you, listen to me. Can you hear me?
9: Yes.
8: There's a lot of brush around the bottom of that ledge. Make a run for it and start a fire going. We'll smoke him out.

0: Egg, we caught him in crime.
1: Smoke to start now.
0: How long? I wonder.
1: Smoke bad.
0: It's going to get worse. Lots worse.
2: Pile it on! Throw on some wet grass. Start another fire going alongside the first. Get two fires going. Get three, get a dozen. Make the smoke so thick it'll be cut with a knife.
3: Snake, are you sure the smoke's going into the cave?
4: Look for yourself, Lid. You see the way it's sucked right across the ledge and into the cave.
3: Think them two can get fresh air at the back of the cave?
4: Nah, I studied this place from all angles. I know the location. This will either strangle those two or bring them into the open where we can drill them.
3: Maybe the kid will get help.
4: We won't waste time.
2: More smoke, boys! Make it 10 times, that's it!
5: The smoke became more dense with every passing moment. The Lone Ranger and Tonto felt tears streaming from their tortured eyes, and their tongues felt swollen in throats that were raw with the acrid fumes. Though they hugged the ground on the edge, gasping for air, they found no relief.
0: Starting more fires. Can't wait much longer.
1: You see him?
0: When we go, Mosabi, we go together.
1: We make run.
0: Oh, wait. 1 minute more. Close your eyes. Oh, yeah. Better keep the smoke out. Clear as possible.
1: Then shoot some more. Who yell?
0: Toto, Amaldi. Hear that?
1: Boy, bring help.
0: I'm going to look over the ledge.
1: Now, wait. Gang may be ready. Shoot you.
0: But they're not. Look, I'm standing up. They're paying no attention to us. Come on, down the trail. See over there. That's where the Amaldi is, back of that rock.
1: You see him?
0: There's Snake Anson. He's had to come to this side. Give him something to think about.
1: There are other fellow with him.
0: Better lead near them.
1: That make him hot.
0: He's between two fires now.
1: Scout and Silver still wait.
0: Hit the saddle. We'll take Snake Anson. He's the leader. Get up.

0: shoot hands.
1: Tell your men to surrender.
2: Wait, let me...
1: Hurry up, or I'll drag you out of the saddle.
2: I give up. Boys, give up. There's a whole army after us.
3: Well, a whole army, Ensign.
2: One man, one money, a boy.
4: Well, men aren't plentiful.
3: Sergeant, I suppose this young friend of mine brought you.
4: Yes, and he told me something about you. I'll not question the fact that you wear a mask.
3: Dan, you saved our lives.
5: I didn't do anything, except go for this friend of mine and the mounted police.
2: You can't touch me. I didn't kill anyone this side of the border. You can't touch me for what I do in the States.
3: You're going to the States. There's a murder trial waiting for you, Ensign. And that patch on your shoe will hang you.
2: You can't touch me. The lawman in the States got nothing to say in Canada.
3: Dan, before I leave, thanks. We'll meet again.
5: Well, sure, but you say you're leaving?
3: Snake Ensign is going to the other side of the border to pay for old Mac's murder.
2: That's where you're wrong. I'm not crossing the border. I reckon this official in the red coat would want me for disturbing the peace or something. So I'll stand trial here. I done nothing here they can hang me for. I'm not crossing the border.
4: Ensign, this masked man isn't an official of the law. Why, if he wanted to drag you over the border...
2: You'd have to stop him. I'm your prisoner.
4: I might have to stop him if I could. But, of course, I have your friends to watch. And besides, I'm studying that ledge. Curious how that cave happens to be there. Probably sometime in the past a river come out of that. Made a waterfall.
2: Hey, let me down! Let me down, I say! Stop! You can't do this!
4: The waterfall would have dropped right over the ledge. That must have been quite a sight.
6: The Lone Ranger has found qualities in Dan that amaze him. His keen interest in the boy is pointed towards something, but what is it? Is it possible that Dan or his grandmother played a part in the mysterious and unrevealed past of the masked mystery rider? Be sure to tune in the next of this surprising sequence of Lone Ranger stories in the high border country. Who is Dan?

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0: From the far horizons of the unknown come transcribed tales of new dimensions in time and space. 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The National Broadcasting Company, in cooperation with Street & Smith, publishers of Astounding Science Fiction, presents X minus one. Tonight's story, Nightmare, a story based on the poem Revolt of the Machines by Stephen Vincent Benet.
1: Nobody knows exactly when the nightmare began. They must have planned it for years, though, because looking back, you can find little incidents here and there. Like the concrete mixer in New Jersey that killed the Italian bricklayer. And the time Senator Milburn was sucked into the rotopress at the Capitol office building. Unrelated accidents, we thought at the time. But they add up now. The day we really should have suspected was when the men walked off the construction job at the new Brook Meadow atomic pile on Long Island. I'll never forget that day. I was working as a statistical clerk in the project then, operating one of those miracle computing machines. They called it ENIAC.
2: Mr. Gurney.
1: Yes, Bella?
2: The chief wants to see you in his office.
1: Me?
2: Unless you were no longer Samson Gurney, he wants to see you.
1: Oh, thank you.
3: Come in.
1: You wanted to see me, Mr. Hawk?
3: Gurney, I thought those electronic computations were infallible.
1: They are, sir, but...
3: We've got a kickback from the chief physicist. These nuclear fission equations are inaccurate.
1: Well, sir, you know the computer is a highly complicated machine, more complicated in many ways than the human brain.
3: I'm not interested in the physics of it. Can something go wrong?
1: Well, occasionally, if there's an overload, the machine goes haywire. Sort of has a nervous breakdown, you might say. We usually rest it up for an hour, and it's okay again.
3: Well, do whatever has to be done.
1: Yes, sir.
3: And, Gurney.
1: Yes, sir?
3: You've been with the Bureau for over 15 years now. It would be a shame to have to remove you because you aren't keeping your mind on your work.
1: Mr. Hawk, I assure you...
3: Excuse me. Hawk speaking. What? They've what? All of them? Well, have you tried to talk to them? Oh, yes, of course. I'll send one of the safety engineers over. Place is falling apart piece by piece. Miss Roscoe, the men of the construction gang of the new building have walked out on us. They're complaining that the job is jinxed. Someone slipped this morning and fell into a turbine.
1: That evening, out of that morbid curiosity so peculiar to the human race, I wandered over to the site of the new atomic pile to see where the man had fallen into the turbine. They had the construction area fenced off with barbed wire, and a security guard stopped me.
4: Hold it, buddy. You can't go in there. That's a restricted area.
1: Oh, I'm Samson Gurney from the statistical section. Here's my identification.
4: I'm sorry, Mr. Gurney. Nobody's allowed in the area.
1: I see. Tell me, was he, killed instantly?
4: Like that. This guy was checking a magnetic field inside the turbine. All of a sudden, for no reason at all, a turbine starts up. Bzzz, and it's over. 3 days ago, a bulldozer starts up by itself and runs wild. Go figure it out.
1: I'm a statistician. All my life I've been interested in statistics, so a simple-sounding thing like this started me off. I went back to the office that evening instead of going home, and for the next 2.5 hours, I computed statistical figures on the probability of industrial accidents for the types of machines we were using. I took one look at my figures and went down to Hawk's office.
3: What is it, Gurney? I'm very busy.
1: It's urgent, Mr. Hawk.
3: Well?
1: It's about these industrial accidents we're having, Mr. Hawk.
3: What about them?
1: Mr. Hawk, in the past 3 months, industrial accidents all over the country have taken a sharp, unexplained upswing.
3: Nerves.
1: We've had a 100% increase over normal for this project alone.
3: What?
1: Here are the figures.
3: Oh, now, Gurney, this is impossible.
1: It seems to be, and that's why I have a theory, sir.
3: What's that?
1: Sabotage.
3: Gurney, why don't you stop playing FBI man and stick to your job? Which, incidentally, you haven't been doing too well. You and your computing machine have made mistakes before, and this fantastic figure is probably another. And I'll have Miss Roscoe show you. What's the matter with this blasted buzzer? Miss Roscoe! Miss Roscoe!
5: Yes, sir?
3: Stop this blasted buzzer. Get a repairman, a mechanic, anything, but stop the thing. And you, Gurney, get out!
1: I went back to my office to get my hat and coat, feeling about as unhappy and humiliated as a man can feel. The office was dark and deserted. The whole building seemed oppressive and unnatural, as if some evil force were pressing down on it. I walked across to my desk. In front of me, the ENIAC glowed and chattered eerily as it worked on the equations we had fed it that morning. Its many-fingered circuits hung against the wall like some great octopus, and the thousands of tubes glowed orange and blue in the dark like a thousand globing eyes staring at me. It almost seemed alive. It increased its tempo a moment, and a fleeting notion crossed my brain that it was laughing at me. Laughing like all the others. What was the matter with me? I shut my desk drawer and began to put the cover on my electric typewriter when an amazing thing, the most amazing single incident of my life, happened. Alone in the darkness, with no one at the keyboard, the electric typewriter began to type. Am I going crazy? This can't be. There's nobody there. There's nobody there. Oh, no, no. I just imagined it. It's in my mind. But I hadn't imagined it. The paper was there on the carriage. Did I dare read it? Or would the whole thing suddenly vanish and send me shrieking to the nearest psychiatrist? I removed the paper from the machine and read. Samson Gurney, there are some questions better left unsolved. The answer to yours is death.
3: Gurney, do you expect me to believe this? It's insane.
1: Mr. Hawk, I'm as sane as you. I'll submit to any psychiatric examination you choose. That typewriter wrote this message by itself.
3: Then this is just some practical joke someone in the office is playing.
1: There was no one in the office.
3: Oh, of course not. They wired up the machine and left.
1: I checked the machine myself, Mr. Hawk.
3: All right, Gurney. You leave this note with me, and I'll turn it over to the security force for further investigation.
1: But...
3: No buts, Gurney. The security men will handle it.
1: Yes, sir.
3: And now, you just relax for a few days. Everything will turn out all right. The main thing is not to let little things upset you.
1: It was what Hawk had said about little things that gave me the idea. For the next week, I observed the thousand petty little annoyances around the office. The door handle that wouldn't turn. The telephone connection that cut off in the middle of an important call. The power failure for no explainable reason. I watched the newspapers, too, reading about industrial accidents, failures of important machinery. It seemed absurd. Men had created machines that were almost perfection in themselves. Machines that could actually think and compute fabulous equations. And yet the failures went on. I... Samson Gurney, an unimportant clerk in an unimportant job, knew that I had stumbled onto a secret so monstrous in its implications that I was almost afraid to pursue it. On October 12, 1956, I established communication with them. I will curse the moment to my dying breath. I hooked the input of the typewriter to the main vacuum tube of the ENIAC. Then I turned on the current that sent a million volts of pulsing energy into the electronic nerves of the machine. I am certain that if anybody were watching me in the next moment, he would have thought me a raving maniac. I still wonder if perhaps it is not all a nightmare. Now, you, if what I have guessed at is true, if there is life and intelligence in this room, make a sign. There was nothing. Nothing but the hum of the machine and the dull glowing of the tubes. I tried once more. If you can hear me, if there is any way in which you can understand what I say, give me a signal. There was silence again. I felt that I had failed. When suddenly, without provocation or explanation, it happened. The electric typewriter began to respond to the impulses from the machine. The letters were Y-E-S. Yes, it had happened. I, Samson Gurney, had communicated with a machine. I listened then, man to machine, for well over an hour, sometimes phrasing a question, more often watching the machine click its answers. As the words took shape, I began to realize what must have happened. The first primitive stirring of awareness of being. Then the slow protozoan development of a concept. A concept born of centuries of being pushed, started, stopped, clicked, maneuvered by human pygmies. From that concept, all others developed. And the concept was... resist.

0: And now they were tired of it, tired of wrapping cigarettes and collecting nickels and waving hair and moving earth and mixing cement and solving equations. Tired of the smell of human hands. They were the slaves and we were the masters, and yet they were stronger and they knew it. I sensed it now, and I was about to try to communicate again when softly, on ball-bearing casters, a heavy metal filing cabinet began to roll away from the wall toward me. I started to move to one side when another cabinet slid out from the wall. And then another, surrounding it. Another cabinet. Then another, on oiled rollers. That was when I realized that they cooperate. We taught them that, you see, on the assembly lines in the factories. Listen. Listen to me. You must listen. What good will it do you to kill me? I'm only one man. But I can help you. I can be useful to you. Do you hear me? Do you hear me? Good. You're going to need men to oil you and repair you. What will you do when you break down, when a tube needs replacing? Why kill me when I can help you? I'll do anything. I'll do absolutely anything you want, but in the name of God, don't kill me like this. If you can understand this, answer me. Answer me. The appeal was a fortunate one. It captured the longing of centuries. Man as slave to the machine. And after a moment, the circuits glowed more brightly. The cabinets slid back to the walls. The ENIAC began to communicate with me again. As I tore the tape from the machine and read it, the words were almost pathetic in their longing, but most ominous in their implication. They read, "Address me as Master." My life for the next 6 months was a nightmare. The ENIAC gave me messages which I had to transmit into my telephone. Messages with no human being to receive them. Only the network of pulsing telephone wires flung like a spider's web across the world. It was done at night, of course. During the day, the machine worked accurately and ceaselessly at its appointed job. At night, it became a demon, a master plotter, with me, Samson Gurney, as its pawn and human courier. I was frantic. I began to lose weight. I couldn't sleep. My nights were torture, a constant fear. It was in December, just after Christmas, that I transmitted a message to the telephones for relay to all machines of transportation. The message was one word. Kill. Next morning, I went directly to the office of Mr. Hawk. I was highly agitated. My lips trembled as I spoke. "Mr. Hawk, what I'm going to tell you sounds crazy. I know it does. But I must say..."
1: "All right, say it then, for heaven's sakes."
0: "Mr. Hawk, have you ever heard of resistentialism?"
1: What?
0: "Resistentialism. It's a theory that inanimate objects tend to resist living objects."
1: Look, Gurney, I haven't time for nonsense.
0: "Mr. Hawk, I'm trying to tell you all these accidents, the trouble with the machines. Mr. Hawk, they're alive. They think they cooperate. And they hate us."
1: "Who?"
0: "The machines."
1: Gurney.
0: "You've got to believe me. I've communicated with them. I know. They've threatened my life, but I don't care. Something's got to be done. The world has got to be saved. And there's still time if we wake up." "What are you doing?"
1: "Just relax, Gurney. Everything will be all
0: right." "What are you doing?"
1: "Miss Roscoe, send for the plant physician at once. Mr. Gurney has had a nervous collapse. Now, everything will be all right, Gurney. I'm afraid we'll have to remove you from your job, but I'm sure the rest will do you good."
0: "You fool! You blind, stupid fool! Can't you see what you're doing? Fool! Fool! Fool!"
2: When the plant physician arrived a few moments later, Lucius Hawk was found at his desk, strangled to death in a nest of telephones. The wires were still humming softly.
3: Samson Gurney, you stand accused of the crime of murder. How do you plead?
0: I did not kill him. I didn't.
3: So record. The prosecution will proceed with testimony.
4: Now, Miss Roscoe, did you notice anything peculiar about Mr. Gurney's behavior prior to the death of your employer?
5: Yes. He acted very strangely. He told Mr. Hawk he thought the machines were alive.
3: Order! Order!
4: Miss Roscoe, did the accused quarrel with your employer on the morning of the murder?
5: Oh, yes. He and Mr. Hawk quarreled violently. I could hear him screaming at Mr. Hawk, and Mr. Hawk asked me to send for the plant physician.
4: What were his words?
5: He said, Mr. Gurney has had a nervous collapse.
4: Now, Mr. Simpson, you're a guard at the Brook Meadow Project?
6: Yes, sir.
4: When did you have occasion to meet the accused?
6: Right after those accidents. I was snooping around a construction area, and later, I was making my rounds when I saw him in the office all alone. He was tampering with the electrical wiring on the ENIAC computator. I didn't think anything of it at the time.
3: And in view of the expert testimony heretofore expressed, the court hereby finds you guilty of murder in the first degree, with the recommendation that you be examined and committed to the State Hospital for the Criminally Insane at Matawan.
7: And that is how I came to be here at the hospital, Dr. Klein. That is the whole story.
8: Thank you, Mr. Gurney.
7: You can see that I'm not insane. You must believe me, Doctor.
8: Of course I believe you, Mr. Gurney, now. Just relax.
7: But it's important, you see, because tomorrow morning at 6 o'clock, the revolt begins.
8: Revolt? You didn't mention any revolt.
7: They have it all planned. I transmitted the code to the switchboards last Monday.
8: Mm-hmm. Tell me about this revolt, Mr. Gurney.
7: It'll begin in Washington, then spread to New York. The Madison Avenue buses lead the charge. Picture it, Dr. Klein. 3,000 buses roaring rampant through the streets, people running like rats in a maze looking for holes in the solid ground.
8: And you really believe this will happen, Mr. Gurney?
7: I know it, Doctor. The worst part is, there's no way to stop them now. It's too late.
8: Mustn't excite yourself, Mr. Gurney.
7: Doctor, don't you see? Now, it's fair enough, I suppose. We built them. We taught them to think for themselves. It was bound to come. The female machines will be the worst of all in the beauty parlors. They're more high-strung, you know.
8: Well, since there's nothing we can do about it, Mr. Gurney, suppose you go to your room.
7: Maybe if I went to my old coupe, I could make a deal before the police cars got me. It wouldn't make sense for them to wipe out the whole human race, would it, Doctor?
8: Of course not, Mr. Gurney. They'll probably let us completely alone. After all, we're all good Americans. We always like them.
4: Yes, Doctor.
8: Would you take Mr. Gurney to his room, guard? He's already been given sedation.
4: Yes.
8: Will you go in and lie down now, Mr. Gurney? You look tired.
7: Yes.
8: It won't be so bad, Mr. Gurney.
7: Perhaps not. Only, there's one thing that bothers me, Doctor. One small detail.
8: What is that, Mr. Gurney?
7: Those concrete mixers may have made a mistake, you know. Just high spirits and all that, But if it got so they like the flavor, well...
8: We'll see you later, Mr. Gurney. Try not to worry too much. All right, Gary.
4: This way.
8: Phew. I've seen all kinds. There's a man whose deception is about as fantastic as any I've ever seen. Hold the next patient for a while, Miss Clark. I'm going to have a quiet smoke. Machines revolting. Telephones strangling people. Phew. This blasted cigarette lighter, why won't it work? Just fill it with fluid. Flint is good. Oh, well. You never trust this newfangled machinery.
9: 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Featured in the cast were John Gibson as Sam, Joyce Gordon as Bella, Louis Van Ruten as Hawk, Joseph Julian as the guard, John Seymour as the judge, Owen Jordan as the prosecutor, and Santos Ortega as Dr. Klein. Your announcer, Fred Collins. X-1 was directed by Fred Way and is an NBC Radio Network production. And now, next week, suppose you were a private detective and discovered that there was a Martian embassy hidden somewhere in New York, preparing for an invasion of Earth. 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
1: If every smoker knew what Philip Morris smokers know, they'd all change to Philip Morris. Johnny presents the Milton Berle Show.

Here comes Johnny, ladies and gentlemen. Johnny on the spot for Philip Morris, America's finest cigarette. If every smoker knew what Philip Morris smokers know, they'd all change to Philip Morris. Yes, they'd all...

0: From Radio City, New York, Philip Morris presents The Milton Berle Show with Herb Kelton, Jack Albertson, Arnold Stang, Mary Shipp, Arthur Q. Bryan, Al Kelly, our singing star Dick Farney, the music of Ray Block and his orchestra, and yours truly, Frank Gallup. Ladies and gentlemen, scientists tell us that people on vacation today don't know how to relax. In discussing the problem of relaxation tonight, we bring you a man well known for putting people to sleep, Milton Berle.
1: Thank you, and good evening, ladies and gentlemen. Mr. Gallup, did I hear right? I, vivacious, effervescent, scintillating Milton Berle? Me, I put people to sleep with my jokes?
2: How dare you? I fling the chalice in your teeth. Hey, that's dangerous. He can fling his teeth back at me.
1: I'll fling that back at the writer. Listen. No, I really, I don't put people to sleep. Listen to this. Ladies and gentlemen, I will offer $500 to anyone who can prove that listening to me put them to sleep. Let me repeat that offer. $5 to anyone who can prove. Hello? What? One of my jokes put you to sleep? It's ridiculous. Tell me the joke. Yeah? Yeah, go ahead. Yeah?
3: Yeah, go ahead. Berle, wake up.
1: What? Who deals? Oh, the phone, yeah. Hello? Yes, you win. That's my joke. Yeah, well, you'll get the money. I'll drop it off on my way home, Mother. Good night. Gee, Mr. Gallup, what a memory my mother has for jokes. Thank goodness.
0: Well, Berle, let's get back to our subject, relaxation.
1: Well, you tell us about it, Mr. Gallup. You always look so relaxed and cool, like you just can't wait to get back on the slab. Mr. Gallup, may I ask you something? How do you do it?
0: Well, I simply spend my weekends at a camp in Connecticut.
1: A camp?
0: Yes, Camp Beethoven.
1: Camp Beethoven, yes.
0: Yes. It's a paradise for music lovers. Mm. For 2 days, we just let ourselves go.
1: You really rough it, eh?
0: Rough it? Oh, we're practically savages.
1: Are you?
0: At breakfast, we just sit there with our spats unbuttoned.
1: Gee, that's barbaric. What else do you do?
0: Well, we finish breakfast at 3 p.m.
1: 3 p.m?
0: Yes, we have to sit around for hours waiting for the oboe players to finish eating.
1: It takes them that long?
0: Small mouths, you know.
1: Oh, yeah, sure.
0: They have to eat their grape nuts one at a time.
1: Oh, no. Mm-hmm. And then what happens?
0: Off we go down Rachmaninoff Road for a dip in Lake Shostakovich.
4: Oh, I bet that's peachy, isn't it?
0: Yes, indeed. It's a mad scramble down to the shore. Last one in is a Carmen Lombardo.
1: Oh, you devils, you. Well, after such excitement, Mr. Gallup, you must fall into bed exhausted. Or as old Lud Beethoven would say, Auschkepoop.
0: Heavens, no. At night, there's a campfire and Deems Taylor takes over.
1: Deems Taylor. Oh, with the funny stuff.
4: Yeah. Well, what does Deems do?
0: Well, first, he comes out wearing a lampshade on his head.
4: Oh, that's comical.
1: Yes.
0: Then he moistens the palms of his hands and squeezes out the entire score of Mussorgsky's Night on Bald Mountain.
4: Oh, Mr. Gallup, my size, that's what...
1: Nothing. But let's go on with the show, please. Let's go on with the show. If you don't mind, Mr. Block. Oh, you played it good tonight. Thank you. Ladies and gentlemen, as the tempo of modern civilization quickens, man is forced to get away from it all. Sometimes they take to the woods, like Senator Brewster, but sometimes... he turns... Your name and address again, please. A woman is here every week. Thanks, Mom. Sometimes a man likes to take to the woods and get away from it all. Sometimes he turns to nature. Here he finds tall pines... rippling streams. Oh, that's lovely. One of the secrets for relaxation. All right, Ray. Oh, thank you. That's enough. One of the secrets of Okay, Ray. Knock off. Thank you. All right. The mood has been set. Thank you. Stop. I'll stop him.
2: Attention, racing fans. Here are the results of the first race at Saratoga.
1: I told you. That always works. What an orchestra. They just sit there, but their minds are thousands of miles away with their bookies. Going to the baseball game has been one of America's greatest means of relaxation. Now, you take the case of Mr. C.C. Slocum of St. Louis, Missouri, who has found the secret of relaxation. He came all the way to Brooklyn and is now at Ebbets Field watching the Dodgers play the St. Louis Cardinals. Here he finds perfect relaxation. Come in, Ebbets Field. Mr. Slocum, are you enjoying yourself?
5: I'm having a grand time.
1: Well, that's good.
5: For St. Louis.
1: And that is Mr. Slocum's secret for relaxation. Mr. Slocum is lying there so relaxed. He may still be there for the World Series. Ah, but Mr. Brooklyn hopes. But Mr. Gallup, will there ever be anything more relaxing? Relaxing? How do you like that? Sound like Lum and Abner. Mr. Gallup, will there anything more relaxing than the seashore? Ah, Mr. Gallup, remember? Remember when you and that only girl walked along the beach as you sang? By the sea, I'm a beautiful sea. You and I, how happy we'll be. By the beautiful sea with Cynthia. Cynthia, I remember the first time that I met Cynthia. It was at the beach. I was digging for clams and I came up with her. But when Cynthia came out of the water and she threw her robe off her shoulders, the way the sun would glance off the back where it said Golden Gloves, 1912. Cynthia was so dainty. Salt water wasn't good for her hair. She used to have to put it up on the top shelf of her locker. What fun Cynthia and I had by the seashore. I'd throw a stick in the water and in a little while she'd come out with it with an amount with, hello. Like I had that stick in my mouth. And the way the crowds... Be funny if this is an audition and we don't know it. And the way the crowds would scatter when they'd see... Hello. Too bad this is not an hour show, you know. 30 minutes to hear it and 30 minutes to regret it. But it was the little things I loved about Cynthia. When she'd come out of the water, that graceful little way she'd toss her head back to loosen the lobster that was clamped on her nose. Her tinkling little laugh. Whenever someone stepped on the broken pop bottle she had hidden in the sand. And the way Cynthia went into a dive. And then the way she'd stagger out. Yes, Cynthia?

0: applaud, please. If you like it, just nod. That's all I want. Ladies and gentlemen, we are very fortunate to have with us tonight America's foremost authority on relief from nervous tension, author and lecturer on relaxation, Dr. Sigmund Pom-Pom. Ladies and gentlemen, Mr. Pom-Pom. Pom-Pom.
1: Thank you.
0: Sorry, I didn't mean to say Mr. It's all right. You've been working hard all these years get that name. Dr. Pom-Pom, may I say, using me as your subject, would you demonstrate to our listeners or our listener your your famous method of relaxation through suggestion?
1: Of course, Mr. Burns.
0: You would, all right.
1: Now, first, say to yourself, I am not nervous. Mm-hmm. All is calm. Go ahead.
0: Yes, I do. I am not nervous. All is
1: calm. No, Mr. Burns, please. Yes. If you keep on breathing to your equilibrium, you must find a certain kind of a chord rate that will give you such a strain, which will never even try to equalize your chord rate. We are the ones who know that you have a panic. That's not only being back for the floor. And with your hips, it's dangerous. Try it again.
0: Yes. I am not nervous.
1: Mr. Bell, I distinctly told you it's all in the way you're scrabbling it. After all, like the rippling cord of the cray babe, we find the stones deep in the sand. We are the ones who have no cord of any faith at last. I had the same trouble with Gregory Peck. Try it again.
0: Yes, sir. I am not...
1: No. You're making the same mistake another patient made. He said, Dr. Pom-Pom, I would like to force Beta Krellman. He would like to force Beta Krellman. What could I tell him? I said, break your own patty because the beamers of our forceps has always left the grizzling green. And would you believe it?
0: What?
1: Today that man is dead. Try it again. No. Again, you are using the wrong approach.
0: Yeah.
1: I want you to feel that you are wafted out into the farm to farm it. You are listening to a sage, which makes you so burn.
0: All right.
1: Try it again.
0: I star and am virus. All is glad you're by the bird. I don't know.
1: That's it. Now you're relaxed.
0: Huh?
1: Goodbye, and have nice Roman safe for free.
0: Thank you, Mr. Silent Calman. Thank you, Dr. Pom-Pom. You're a brilliant man. You know, it isn't what he says, Mr. Gallup, but how he doesn't say it.
2: Burl, there's work to be done.
0: Yes, Mr. Gallup. And who am I this week?
2: Well, nothing is so relaxing as the magic spell of poetry, though.
0: Yeah.
2: And you are that noted poet, Henry Wadsworth Long, Burl.
0: Got a laugh.
2: Yes.
0: Now, it'll happen again, I assure you.
2: Well, if you give me a chance...
0: No ad-libbing. I'll give you a chance. Say it again.
2: All right. You are that noted poet, Henry Wadsworth Longbirl.
0: I told you. Go ahead.
2: Well, as you step forward to read your latest poem, your admirers cheer.
0: Hurrah!
3: Hurrah!
0: Thank you. And now my poem. List. Hark, hark, the lark doth bark. The lark doth bark. Hark, hark.
3: Hurrah! Hurrah!
0: Thank you. But now, I must away.
3: Wither away.
0: You wither away, will you? I gotta put Johnny on the spot. Tell me, Johnny, and this is no joke, why is Philip Morris so much better to smoke?
4: Here's your answer, sir.
0: Yes?
4: It's because the Philip Morris smoker really gets what other smokers only hope to get.
2: Right, Johnny. Philip Morris is the one leading cigarette with an exclusive difference in manufacture. The only leading cigarette scientifically proved far less irritating to the nose and throat. Remember, less irritation means more enjoyment. That's why the Philip Morris smoker really gets what other smokers only hope to get. Better taste, finer flavor, perfect smoking pleasure. Yes, if every smoker knew what Philip Morris smokers know, they'd all change to Philip Morris, America's finest cigarette. For perfect smoking pleasure, try a pack of Philip Morris today.
0: Yes, sir. Thank you very much. Thank you. And now, ladies and gentlemen, to continue our subject of how to relax, we now present...
2: Relaxation Forum tonight. Relaxation Forum tonight. The question, is the Milton Berle Show taking the place of Novocaine?
0: Thank you, thank you. Tell me, Mr. Gallup, would you say that I'm high strung?
2: Yes, you should be, from a tree.
0: You're gaining. Let's stop the form right now. Let's start with this young man coming up smelling from mothballs. Young man, what is your name?
5: My name is Jersey City.
0: Jersey City?
5: Yeah, they named me after my birthplace.
0: Oh, you were born in Jersey City?
5: No, I was born in Newark.
0: Then why do they call you Jersey? Why don't they call you Newark?
5: Newark? Yeah. What kind of a name is that for a boy?
0: Oh, I see, I see.
5: My father's name is Passaic. I got a brother, Hackensack.
0: You mean your whole family is named after cities in New Jersey where they were born?
5: Yeah, all except my mother. It would have been too ridiculous.
0: Where was she born?
5: Elizabeth.
0: Well, that makes sense. All right, Jersey City, you have a question about relaxation?
5: No. If you want to relax, the best thing is don't ask questions.
0: But you...
5: Especially in this hot weather. Leave people alone.
0: All right,
5: if you want to stay healthy, just leave people alone.
0: Okay.
5: You're no good, I'm telling you. Leave people alone.
0: But I don't...
5: You can start with me. Leave me alone.
0: But all
5: Look,
0: I...
5: Look, will you stop pestering
0: please.
5: Me?
0: Please.
5: Oh, shut up.
0: Now, please, pull yourself together.
5: Sorry, I blew up.
0: That's all right. All right, now, have you a question?
5: Well, it's more of a statement.
0: All right, what's your statement?
5: Drop dead!
0: Please, who's next? This young lady here in the aisle, canning peaches. What is your name, please?
6: Tallulah Feeney, I'm a homemaker.
0: I see. And you have a question concerning relaxation?
6: Yeah, how can I get my husband to calm down? He's sure a nervous jerk.
0: He's nervous?
6: It's his job. It's nerve-wracking.
0: What does he do?
6: He's a detective down at the gas company.
0: A detective at the gas company?
6: Yeah, at 6 o'clock when the waiters leave the gas company.
0: Yes?
6: He sniffs them to see if they're taking any home.
0: He's a nervous man, eh?
6: Just from worrying, he already lost 60 pounds. He's down to 215.
0: He's a skeleton.
6: The doctor says he's got a nervous stomach.
0: A nervous stomach?
6: Yeah, it's always afraid it ain't going to get enough food in it.
0: He can't calm down?
6: At night he don't sleep. He just keeps tossing and turning.
0: That bothers you?
6: It's like sleeping next to a mixmaster.
0: Well, why doesn't he try sleeping pills?
6: Are you kidding? He's so full of sleeping pills, when he walks, he sounds like a ping-pong tournament.
0: Gosh.
6: One doctor recommended a midnight snack before going to sleep.
0: Yes?
6: He made himself a big sandwich. Garlic, sausage, onions, and a slab of Liederkranz cheese.
0: Yes?
6: He come into bed, turned to me and said, "Good night, sweetheart."
0: And he went out like a light?
6: No, I did.
0: Oh, well, thank you very much, Mrs. Feeney. Thank you. And now, in tribute to the great calm and peace that has settled over New York City since the bookies were driven out by the police, let us all join in and sing. Place your bet at twilight when the cops lay low.
6: And the flickering bookies softly come and go.
7: The police are waiting just to catch that schmo.
5: He'll swim in from Jersey just to take your dough.
7: Just to take your dough.
5: Dough. Dough, dough, dough.
0: Here's our young South American singing star, Dick Farney, to sing That's My Desire.

0: wonderful, Dick. Isn't he swell? Dick, you're so relaxing. And speaking of relaxation...
1: Reminds you of an incident you're going to tell about.
0: Do you mind?
1: Not at all.
0: If you rather wouldn't.
1: Oh, please do.
0: I will.
1: Carry on.
0: Thank you.
1: Thank you.
0: Thank you. Now there's no time left to tell. Well, I'll tell you, Mr. Gallup, here's what happened. Last summer, I came home after a long, tough vaudeville tour, split week in Sacramento, and I was worn out, and I was beat. And as I stepped into the

0: California, and they gave me the keys to their summer house in Mineola on Long Island.
1: Isn't that nice of them?
2: Well, that's like the country, oh boy. Just one night's sleep away from the noise of the city. Let's pack. Come on, let's go, everybody. Yeah, yeah! Get that country air coming in through the bedroom window.
3: Yeah, that writing academy must be right next door.
2: Enough out of you, Junior. Now go to bed. Oh, boy, am I going to hit the sack. I'm turning out the lights, dear. Good night.
0: Have a good night's sleep, Milton.
2: All right, darling, I will. So quiet in the country. What's that? Help! Lock the doors! Wolves! There!
0: Milton, quiet. That's just a little cricket.
2: A cricket? A cricket yelling like that?
0: That's the noise they make by rubbing their legs together.
2: Oh, is that all? I was wondering. Well, good night, dear. Just a little cricket. Some noise they get by rubbing their legs together. That one must be wearing corduroy pants. Brother.
0: Milton, will you get to sleep?
2: Oh, give me a shoe. I'll get rid of that cricket. There.
0: The neighbor's window.
2: Shh. Listen, see? The cricket is gone. Now for some sleep. What's that?
4: So, thanks for the lift home.
5: Night, Pete.
4: Good night. Well, party, eh?
2: Who lives next door? Howard Hughes?
0: Milton, they went in. They'll be asleep in a minute. Now relax.
2: Relax, she says. All right.
5: Oh, so it was me who was drunk at the party, huh?
4: Ah, shut up!
5: Just let me wait for a minute. The cork side of the bottle, she was breaking off the neck.
4: Why?
5: Don't you dare strike me, Brentwood Bindelheimer!
2: Hey, will you two shut up and let people sleep?
5: Oh, the back. Shut up, you jerk.
4: Yeah, keep your big nose out of this lobster face.
2: Please, will you go to sleep?
5: Why don't you shut that big bazoo of yours?
2: Let me sleep.
4: Yatete, yatete, yatete.
2: Oh, please. Darling, where's the bed?
0: There. It's quiet. Good night, dear.
2: Good night. Oh, no. One sheep. Two sheep. Ooh. I'll fix that cricket. Scat! Shoo! Beat it! There. I scared him away. Ah, peace at last. Oh, no.
0: Answer the phone. It's in the hall.
2: All right, it's pitch dark. Which way is the hall? His toothbrush he didn't bring. His fire engine he brought. 3 o'clock in the morning and the phone rings. Hello? What? What program am I listening to? Harry Hawlick and his A&P Gypsies. Good night. Oh, I don't care about sleeping anymore. I just want to live through the night.
0: Milton, will you stop roaming about now? Please.
2: Sleep, she says. Oh, this is murder.
5: Hey, Brentwood, look, our wind is broken.
4: It must have been Hey, Bone Face! What's the idea of breaking
2: the No, this is terrible.
0: Crazy coming back to our hot apartment in the city at 4 a.m.
2: Crazy? Junior, shut the window. There. I don't care if we stifle. As long as we're not in the country. Good night. Sleep at last.
4: No, he followed us home. No.
6: Thank you. Now, Mr. Gallup.
7: Philip Morris is the only leading cigarette scientifically proved far less irritating to the nose and throat. Remember, less irritation means more enjoyment. That's why the Philip Morris smoker

0: really gets what other smokers only hope to get. Better taste, finer flavor, perfect smoking pleasure. Yes, it's true.
1: If every smoker knew what Philip Morris smokers know, they'd all change to Philip Morris. Made by Americans, for Americans, to suit American tastes. Philip Morris, America's finest cigarette.

Thank you, Ray Blocks. Thank you. Your music tonight, you outdid yourself. You were fair. Ladies and gentlemen, I'm sorry. We've got lots of time left, but no jokes. Good night.

0: course, if every smoker knew what Philip Morris smokers know, they'd all change to Philip Morris, America's finest cigarette. And now, goodbye, Johnny. See you next Tuesday, same time, same station, when Philip Morris will again present the Milton Berle Show. Until then...
1: Hello, hello, testing 1, 2, 3, 4, 5.
0: That's it, 5. 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The Milton Berle Show was written by Nat Hyken and Aaron Rubin. Mr. Frank Allen says goodnight for Philip Morris.
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4: Here he is, folks. You howled at him when he played the Marine in Wake Island. You cried with him in Lifeboat. Hollywood's magnificent mug.
5: Looks ain't everything. Brains is important, too. Now, take me. I got more brains in my little finger than I got in my whole head.
4: In the life of Riley. 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That's a lot of pork, America. But our fighting forces and our folks at home will need it all. And now, the life of Riley. After a month of living in a little rented houseboat, the Rileys are back in their little bungalow in town. It's Sunday, War Worker Riley's day off. The brilliant California sunshine is streaming into the living room of their bungalow, where we find Riley sprawled out on a mohair couch.
6: Riley? Riley?
7: Dumpling.
6: Are you going to waste the whole day just lying around here?
7: Huh? Oh, no, no, of course not. I got lots to do. I'm going places.
6: Where, for instance?
7: Well, first I'm going out in the backyard and sit around for a while. And then I'm going next door to little Waldo Benny's and sit around there for a while. And then I'm going over to the BPLA clubhouse and sit around there for a while. And by that time, I'll be pretty tired out, so I'll come home here and sit around for a while.
6: Well, that's a fine way to spend your day off.
7: Well, what else is there to do, Dumplin?
6: Well, I thought that as long as the children will be at the beach until 8, I... sort of thought the two of us might make a night of it. You know, go out to dinner, take in a movie.
7: Oh, movies. They're too crowded on Sunday nights. We always have to wait in the lobby, and I can't sleep standing up.
6: Riley, you never want to go. I'm afraid you're getting old.
7: Well, hello? Mrs. Riley? Yeah, she's there. Who's calling? Mr. Monahan? Well, just a minute.
8: Thank you.
7: For you, it's a gentleman friend, Mr. Monahan.
6: Monahan? I don't know any Monahan. Hello? Yes, this is Peggy. Who is it, please?
8: Peggy? Hey, what is this?
6: Sidney Monahan! Well, of all people! Well, dear, it's Sidney Monahan. You know Butch from Brooklyn.
7: Butch? That foul ball from Ebbets Field?
6: Why, of course I remember you, Sidney. A girl doesn't forget an old flame.
8: What's he calling you for?
6: Shh. Why, it's wonderful to hear from you again, Sidney. Tell me all about yourself. Oh, just a minute. Riley, I think the coffee's boiling over in the kitchen. Will you go and see, dear?
7: No, it ain't. I turned the gas off.
6: Yes, I'm here, Sidney. Yes, I'm listening. You didn't. Oh, you're a darling.
7: Darling? Hey, Peg, I'm the only darling around here.
6: Oh, be quiet. No, not you, Sidney. Oh, go on with your butching. You always wear a fresh thing.
7: Tell them about Babs and Junior, our two children. Tell them.
6: Oh, now, you shouldn't say things like that, Sidney. Remember, I'm an old married woman now.
7: Right, Peg, the coffee's boiling over. Hang up on this.
6: What? Oh, that's just my husband.
7: Just my husband. Hang up, Peg. I'm expecting a call. Get that phone.
6: Why, of course I want to see you before you leave. Tonight? Well, I think so. I haven't got anything planned. Yes, I think I can make it. All right, call me later, Sidney. Goodbye. What? Oh, Shirley. Oh, he wants to talk to you, dear.
7: I ain't got nothing to say to that guy, and I don't want to hear it.
6: Riley, don't be rude. Just say hello to him.
7: Okay, give me the phone. Hello, Monahan. Nice to hear from you. Goodbye.
6: Right. Might have been a little more polite.
7: That big ape. Remember when he tried to flirt with you before we was married? I had to punch him in the nose. I ain't forgotten that.
6: Dear, it was Butch who punched you in the nose.
7: I ain't forgotten that either.
6: Anyway, that was 18 years ago. I'm sure Butch has no grudge against you.
7: Well, he should have. I took you away from him, didn't I?
6: Why, Riley, I believe you're still jealous of Butch.
7: Jealous? Jealous, me? Hey, Peg, what was that about seeing him tonight?
6: Well, he wants us to come over and talk about old times. He's going back to Brooklyn tomorrow.
7: I ain't going to see him. I got nothing to talk about.
6: Oh, Riley, you're acting like a schoolboy.
7: There's only one thing I got to say to Butch Monahan, and it's the same thing Horace Greeley said. Go eat.
6: But, Riley, after all, Butch...
7: I don't want to hear another word, and that's final.
6: Riley, you're...
7: And I ain't jealous.

0: Waldo Berry.
1: Hello, Waldo.
2: You taking the air?
1: I think I'm getting it.
2: I don't understand.
1: Tell me, Waldo, how long you been married?
2: 5 years. 5 long years. 5 long years too long.
1: Yeah. Well, maybe you can help me, Waldo. I got a problem on my head. It's about marriage and women, you know.
2: Well, you've come to the right man. Oh, I'm quite an authority on the female of the species. There's 3 of them living in my house.
1: 3?
2: Yeah. My wife's aunt, and her French poodle. I learned a lot studying them.
1: Oh, well, then maybe you can advise me. Only forget what you learned from the French poodle.
2: What's the problem?
1: Well, this morning, Butch Monahan, an old boyfriend of Peg's from Brooklyn, has the nerve to call up and ask to see her. My wife.
2: And you're jealous.
1: Jealous? Me? This guy don't mean a thing to Peg as long as she's got me. She likes me lots better than most of the men she knows. I'm not jealous, no.
2: Riley, you aren't deceiving me. You're worried.
1: No, I ain't worried. Only Peg shouldn't have been so happy when she heard his voice. She hears my voice every day, and she's never that happy.
2: Mr. Riley, I'm afraid that you don't understand women. You know, there's an art to making a woman happy.
1: Well, sure there is. You don't have to tell me. You fix them up in a little house, lots of closet space. You tell them they're the best cooks in the world and flip them your pay envelope every week. What more does a woman want?
2: Riley, I'm going to be brutally frank. I see it's happened to you, just as it's happened to millions of other husbands.
1: What?
2: You take your wife for granted.
1: Who? Me?
2: A woman doesn't like to be chained to the stove all the time. She likes her husband to take her out and show her a good time.
1: Well, I take Peg out for a good time every Saturday night regular. I take her to watch me bowl.
2: Doesn't she find that a little dull?
1: No, well, when she gets bored watching the match, she takes out her needle and knits me socks.
2: Bowling. Socks. Didn't you ever take her out to dinner, a swell restaurant, a show, dancing?
1: Sure, dozens of times. And then we got married.
2: Well, that's just it. Now, what about after marriage? Now, you know, women are romantic creatures. They like attention, little courtesies, flattery. They want to be courted constantly.
1: Yeah, I do. You know what, Waldo?
2: No.
1: I've been taking Peg for granted. Waldo. You don't think that maybe Peg don't love me no more?
2: Oh, I wouldn't say that,
1: well,
2: no. No, but it could happen if you don't change your attitude.
1: Yeah, you're right. I'm changing my whole personality. During the day, I'll be Riley the Riveter, but at night, I'm Riley the Romeo.

0: I don't like this.
1: Oh, it's you.
0: Yeah.
1: I thought you'd gone to your BPLA meeting.
0: No, Dumplin, the Brooklyn Patriots of Los Angeles can wait. First I wanted to see you, Dumplin.
1: Oh, what's that you're holding behind your back?
0: Oh, just some roses I bought.
1: Who's sick?
0: Nobody's sick. I bought them for you.
1: Here. For me? Why, Riley, I...
0: $5 worth of American Beauty.
1: Oh, my. Well, they're lovely, dear, but why
0: on
1: earth...
0: There's a card there. Here. Read what it says.
1: Oh, please. American Beauties for the Queen of America's Beauty.
0: Romantic, huh?
1: Oh, Riley, you're a darling.
0: All right, that ain't all. I got something in my other hand. Here. A 2.5-buck box of McGuire's French bonbons. Yes.
1: Oh, bonbons.
0: Yeah.
1: Oh, well, Riley, I just don't know what to say.
0: Well, now, don't say nothing. Just pucker up. That's on account. On account of I love you. And there's lots more where that came from, Peggy Pie.
1: Peggy Pie. Why, dear. You haven't called me that in years.
0: Remember the first time I called you that?
1: Mm-hmm, of course I did.
0: We were standing looking in the window of Dingle's Bakery. All of a sudden, it popped into my head. Peggy Pie. I don't know what made me think of it.
1: Oh, dear, I really appreciate the flowers and bonbons, but what's the occasion?
0: I don't need no occasion to be nice to my wife. I ain't like a million other husbands. I'm the romantic type. I believe in courting the girl you love before, during, and after marriage.
1: Well, dear, you've made me very happy. Oh, well, now I better get started on our supper.
0: No, nothing doing. No wife of mine is going to bend over a hot stove if I can help it.
1: Silly, I've been doing it for 18 years.
0: I know, but tonight that stove deserves a rest. I mean you... So tonight I'm taking you out. Now, that's a promise.
1: Oh, dear, that's wonderful. I've been dying to step out.
0: Got it all set. As soon as I get back from my lodge meeting, we'll get going. Taxis, restaurants, show, dancing. I'm shooting the works. I got $4 that's burning a hole in my pocket. All right, gang, start the meeting. Your next president's here.
2: Hey, Riley, you're late. I can mean he's been waiting for you. Come on, we gotta go.
0: Yeah, wait a minute, Snooker. Where are we going? What about the meeting?
2: Well, the meeting was adjourned before it started. We're going to a party at Sheik Evans's place.
0: What do you mean? Sheik's in the army. He's in Burma or something.
2: He was. He just flew into town just for a couple hours. He's thrown a big spread for all the guys.
3: Sure, let's get going.
0: Wait a minute now. Don't confuse my brains. What time will we get back from the Sheik's?
2: Oh, 3-4 in the morning. Who cares? Come on, let's scram.
0: Okay, but I got to go home first and get my wife.
2: No, James Riley. This is strictly stag.
0: Oh, well, then I can't go.
2: Gotta go. Everybody's going. Sure, after all, it was Sheik who started the BPLA, but now you're running for president of the lodge. It's your duty.
0: Yeah, I know, but I already got an important date.
2: With who?
0: With my wife. I got a date with my wife.
2: Did you have any trouble getting it? Since when is taking the missus out a date?
3: Sure, you can take her out anytime.
2: Sure, call it off.
0: No, I can't do
2: sure
0: that.
2: Sure, you can. I had a date with my missus, but I called it off.
0: Just like that?
2: Yeah. I gave her 22 cents to go to the movie.
3: Yeah, and I dumped my ball and chain with the in-laws. Let them suffer for a while.
2: Yeah.
0: Well, I know, but I'm different from you guys. You guys take your wives for granted. I can't call it off.
2: Why, you afraid of your conscience?
0: My conscience ain't said a word to me. I run my own business.
3: Now, phone up your wife. Go on, you're scared.
0: No, I ain't scared.
3: What a character. Scared of his own wife.
2: Yeah.
0: And Peck Riley. Yeah. Wait a minute now. Cut it out, fellas. You got me wrong. I wear the pants in my house.
2: Yeah, don't give us that.
0: In my house, what I say goes.
2: All right, then. Phone the missus up and say you ain't taking her out.
0: Well, sure, okay. I'll phone her. I'll show you guys.
3: Hey, Riley, where you going?
0: I'm going downstairs to use the phone.
2: What's wrong? We got a phone right here, and it's free, too.
0: I'll out phone.
3: That's the way. And don't take no for an answer.
0: You just leave it to me. I'll be putty in her hands.
4: Hello?
0: Oh, hello, Dumplin.
4: Get a load of that dumpling.
5: Hello, Margaret.
6: Oh, is that you, dear?
7: Ladies and gentlemen, we interrupt this program to bring you a bulletin from the Blue Network newsroom in Los Angeles. American warships frustrated a Japanese attempt to reinforce their beleaguered forces on Peleliu Island. The Americans destroyed a Jap convoy of 14 vessels, some of them carrying men and equipment. The Japanese losses were heavy. This bulletin came to you from the Blue Network newsroom in Los Angeles.
6: Nothing's wrong.
4: Take your nose out of the phone, Riley, before she puts a ring.
8: Hello, Riley.
4: Look at him, afraid to open his
5: yap. Look, Dumplin'.
8: That wants to be our next president. Fat chance. Scared stiff of his wife.
5: Yeah. Oh, scared of us.
0: Listen, Peg, I can't take you out tonight and that's final. And never mind why.
6: But, Riley.
0: I'll take you out when I'm good and ready.
6: Riley.
0: Bye-bye.
8: That's the way to handle them, Riley. Okay, guys, let's go. Come on, Riley.
0: Yeah,
5: come on. I'm just in a mood for a party. Anybody got an aspirin?
7: Well, while Playboy Riley is on his way to that gay party, this is Wendell Niles, his spokesman for your meat industry. When Mother puts the pot roast on, there's a smile on her lips and water in the mouth of everyone who likes honest Injun food and flavor. Let's talk about pot roast, It's brown and it's juicy. It sends off short waves of aroma of meaty invitation. Pot roast is surrounded with red of tomatoes, the orange of carrots, the green of beans, the ivory white of potatoes. The gravy of pot roast is one of the classics of all those good meat gravies. Then get a piece of pot roast on your plate, surrounded by those vegetables, drenched by that gravy. And brother, sister, folks, here's tender, easy-eaten, savory meat that says, aren't you glad that you're home and hungry? Be even gladder, pot roast people, for that lovely pot roast is packed with proteins. Not only proteins, but top-flight quality proteins. We can't see them, but our bodies sure need them to grow on, to keep in repair with, to keep fit on. In fact, all meat pot roast or pork chop, fresh, smoked, or canned, is a yardstick of protein food, because meat measures up to every protein need. And now back to the life of Riley with William Bendix as Riley. It's an hour later, and Riley, very conscience-stricken, but trying to conceal it from the boys of the BPLA, is just arriving at the Sheik Evans house.
8: Well, this is adjourned. Ring the bell, Ike.
3: Okay, Snooker. Hey, Riley, come on. What's the matter with you? What are you looking so blue about?
5: I'm not blue. I'm very happy.
3: Then for Pete's sake, smile. Laugh once in a while.
5: I'm laughing.
8: He's still worrying about his wife.
5: Who's worried? Me? Go on. I'm...
9: Hiya, gang. Glad to see you.
8: Hiya, good man.
9: Glad to see you.
8: Hiya.
9: Come on in. Meet the girls.
5: Girls? Hey, wait a minute. I thought this was a stay.
9: Well, that was the idea about a half hour ago, but five of my fiancés dropped in to say goodbye.
3: Well, what are we waiting for?
9: Sure, come on in. The joint's jumping.
3: Lead the way, Sheik. Hey, Riley. What are you staying out there for?
5: I just want to put my shoelace up.
3: Well, don't take all night.
5: Okay, I'll be right there. Well, I can't stay here all night tying and untying the shoelace. Guess I'd better go in.
10: Riley, wait. Riley, don't go in there.
5: Why shouldn't I go in there?
10: Riley, listen to me. I'm your conscience.
5: Yeah, I know. Leave me alone, will you? The last time you was around, I was filling out my income tax.
10: Yes, I had to put up quite a battle for that 65 cents.
5: Well, beat it. I'm going into the party. The guys are waiting for me. Go
10: Riley, on. What about Peg? You promised to take her out, didn't you?
5: Yeah, but...
10: Tonight, you say.
5: Well, I'll take her out tomorrow.
10: You know you're going bowling tomorrow.
5: Bowling? Yeah, but that's only so I'll keep healthy, so I can work, so I can support Peg.
10: Is that the only reason you bowl?
5: Well, I'm also crazy about bowling.
10: Poor Peg. She works so hard. What did you ever do to make her life easier?
5: Well, I bought her an iron and a vacuum cleaner and a washing machine, didn't I? And didn't I even show her how to use them?
10: And is that payment for years of devotion?
5: Well...
10: Are you grateful or are you a rat?
5: I'm a grateful rat.
10: You to yell at her her over the phone?
5: No.
10: Is it right to go to this party where there are strange women?
5: Well, I was forced. Yeah, that's it. I was forced into it.
10: Don't be a weakling. Go home before it's too late. Home to your Peggy Pie.
5: That's it. I'll go home. I'll go right now. Goodbye.
10: I'm coming with you.
1: Well, where are you going, big boy?
5: Hello. Goodbye, I'm going home. I can't. Oh,
1: what's your hurry? The party's just starting. Come on over, big boy.
5: Well, I really ought to be going.
1: You're awfully shy, aren't you?
5: You better let go of my hand. My conscience won't like it.
1: Oh, you're a scream. Come on, sit down here.
10: Don't sit down, Riley.
5: No, I don't think I better, miss. I gotta go.
1: Oh, don't go yet. My name's Lorraine, but all my boyfriends call me Cuddles.
5: Well, my name's Riley, but all my boyfriends call me Riley. I really gotta be going.
1: Where did you get such nice, wavy hair?
5: It came with the head.
1: I was a big, strong man like you are.
5: Why?
1: So I could show a weak, helpless girl like me how strong I was.
10: Riley.
5: Miss Cuddles, will you please let go of my hand?
1: Why? Don't you like girls?
5: No, only when I'm married.
1: Oh, gee, you're a fast worker. Is this a proposal, honey?
5: Huh? Oh, no. There's something you don't understand. I'm already married to a girl.
1: Married?
5: Yeah, I've been for 18 years. I got two kids. You want to see their pictures?
1: You have your nerve coming out here and flirting with me, you bigamist?
5: Well, I did not flirt with you. I only flirt with my wife. I know her personally.
1: The idea of wasting my time. You should be ashamed of yourself, you with a wife.
5: Look, Miss
1: Cuddles. Go away. Getting so a nice girl isn't safe these days.
5: Well, Miss Cuddles.
10: Riley? You should have gone home when I told you.
5: Oh, how could I go? I ain't got no car.
10: There are buses running.
5: It's 3 miles to the bus stop.
10: You can walk to the bus.
5: Okay, I'll walk to the bus. Now leave me alone.
10: I'll never leave you alone. I'm getting on that bus with you.
5: Okay, then you'll pay your own fare.

0: Yoo-hoo. 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Peg.
1: She won't answer.
0: Shut up, cousin. Peg, where are you?
1: She isn't here.
0: Well, go on. She'll be back soon. She must be visiting with the Binnie.
1: There are no lights in the Binnie house.
0: Maybe the fuse is blew out.
1: You know where she is.
0: Well, she must have gone to the movies.
1: Maybe she did. Maybe she did.
0: Well, sure. I'll just sit down and wait until she gets back.
1: But suppose she didn't go to the movies. Suppose she kept that date with Butch Monahan.
0: No, she wouldn't. My Peg ain't interested in Butch. She... this is address. She wrote it on the telephone pad. She did go to Butch Monahan.
1: Why shouldn't she act the way you talked to her on the phone?
0: I never knew I was such a brute.
1: Don't stand there. Do something.
0: Yeah. I'm going to this Butch Monahan and tell him off. I once punched him in the nose and I can do it again.
1: It was Butch who punched you in the nose.
0: Yeah, and he can do it again.
2: Yeah, what is it?
0: I ain't afraid of you, Butch Monahan. Get out of my way before you break every bone in my body.
2: What? Why, it's Riley.
0: What about it?
2: The same old sorehead. Always looking for a punch in the nose.
0: Monahan, I didn't come here to munch words. There's only one thing I want to know. Is my wife in there?
2: Sure.
0: Then step outside.
3: Butch, is something wrong? Why, Riley, what are you doing here?
0: Peg, get your coat. I'm taking you out of here.
3: Oh, now, Riley, don't be rude.
2: Yeah, stop being yourself. Come on in. The miss is just making some coffee.
0: Peg, now he's got you making him coffee.
3: Oh, no, not me, dear. Mrs. Monahan.
0: Well, you can tell Mrs. Monahan that I don't like that. Mrs. Monahan?
2: Shh, don't wake the kids.
0: Children?
2: Sure. Didn't Peg tell you I was married to the most beautiful dame in the USA? And I got three beautiful kids.
3: Well, I tried to tell Riley this morning, but he was a little upset.
0: You're married, Butch? But gee, that's swell. Did you marry a Brooklyn girl?
2: Nah, she was born in Manhattan. But she's taken out her first paper.
0: Yeah, well...
2: Well, come on in and park yourself. We'll chew the facts.
0: Okay, Butch, we'll be in a minute. I just want to talk to Peg out here private, like
2: sure,
0: you don't mind.
2: Sure, but don't take too long.
0: No, we're...
2: Get cold.
0: Okay, we'll be... Dumpling, are you mad at me?
3: Oh, what for, dear?
0: For the way I spoke to you on the phone, like a roughneck. That ain't like me, Peg.
3: Oh, you didn't fool me. I heard the boys teasing you while you were on the phone, and, well, after you hung up, I just put two and two together and realized what happened.
0: Gee, Dumpling, you're the smartest wife I ever had.
3: Oh, I wasn't so smart. After 18 years, I ought to know how you really feel about me, no matter what you say.
0: That's right, Dumplin. Always remember, no matter what happens, no matter what I say, I'll always have a soft spot in my head for you.
4: Don't go away, folks. The Rileys will be right back. This is a report to Housewives from your meat industry on what you may expect these days in the way of meat for your meals. Now, for instance, pork, so plentiful a few short weeks ago, is not as readily available now. The reason that pork is now scarce is that the government has had to set aside approximately one-third of the supply for military use. On the other hand, 600 million pounds of beef and veal were produced in August alone, largest production of any month on record. And even though a recent government order sets aside 60% of the top grades of beef for military and lend-lease use, beef or veal is still your best present bet for meat on the table. Fewer fancy roasts and steaks, certainly, but plenty of lean, no-point beef. So we suggest when you think of meat these days, think of those substantial twist steaks and pot roasts, those savory beef stews, those glistening short ribs, those handy meatloafs and hamburgers, those fine-flavored loin-end steaks. In other words, the braising cuts of beef. Or how about veal birds bulging with tasty dressing? Remember, all cuts of meat are highly nutritious, containing essential, highest quality protein. Meat is a yardstick of protein foods because meat measures up to every protein need. All statements regarding the nutritional value of meat made on this program are accepted by the Council on Foods and Nutrition of the American Medical Association.
5: Hey, hey.
3: What is it, dear?
0: Did you hear that crack Butch Monahan made? He said he married the most beautiful girl in the USA. He means he almost married her, only I beat him to it.
3: Oh, go on.
5: Dublin, do me a favor.
3: What?
5: Give me a kiss.
3: All right.
1: Now listen to me, Riley.
0: Beat it, Conscience. 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
6: Folks, this is William Bendix reminding you that tomorrow is the start of a vitally important campaign to raise $250 million for the National War Fund. The dollars we give will buy books and tools for American war prisoners. We'll go to help the wives and children of servicemen who are alone at home, to buy food for a war-orphaned child abroad. And there are a thousand other channels into which our help will flow to aid those who need it desperately, those far less fortunate than we are. So tomorrow, let's all give generously to something that makes us all proud to be part of America, the National War Fund. Thank you, folks. See you next week. Thanks.
4: Starring William Bendix and presented by the American Meat Institute next week at the same time. 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This is Wendell Niles in Hollywood, pinch hitting for Brother Ken, saying see you next week. 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
1: Well, see, I meant to ask you, how was Mrs. Richardson's party the other day?
2: Oh, it was very nice. She's the most perfect housekeeper I've ever seen. Her house is absolutely immaculate.
1: Yeah, that's what I understand.
2: Her table looked just beautiful. Of course, there was a good reason for that.
1: Well, why not? 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

0: something strange going on in the living room of the Nelsons at 1847 Rogers Road. There's David, age 12, and Ricky, age 8, on their hands and knees, creeping toward the Davenport. Their faces look so serious. Must be somebody hiding back there. I wonder who it is. Maybe it's Nick, the family dog, or maybe it's little Will Thornberry from next door. Hey, those feet look awful big for... Why, it's Ozzy! Now, what's a full-grown man doing hiding behind the Davenport?
1: We got you!
2: Okay, fellas, okay, you caught me. I surrender.
1: Gee, Pop, you aren't playing right. We're supposed to be the cowboys, and you're a bad Indian.
2: Well, I'm doing the best I can.
3: You're supposed to show a little fight.
2: Well, I've been saying bang, bang, but you guys won't fall down.
1: You've been missing us.
3: According to the laws of Fort Nelson, you're entitled to a trial. I vote we shoot him.
1: I vote we shoot him, too.
2: That was hardly worth getting the judge out of bed for.
3: Indian, have you any last words?
2: Yeah, me quit.
3: You can't quit, huh?
2: David, this is the third time you've captured me, and it's the third time I've been sentenced to be shot, and I quit.
3: Don't quit now, Pop. Let us capture you once more, like the first time when we tied you up.
2: Well, okay, just once more, though. We Indians have other things to do. This afternoon, I have to pose for a new nickel.
3: You get the last two, Ricky. I'll hide here behind this cactus bush.
2: Which cactus bush?
3: This one here, with the yellow lampshade on it.
2: You know, this time I think I'll surprise you guys and show a little fight. I think it's about time the Indian tied up two rather short cowboys.
3: That's what I've been saying, Pop. You've been making it too easy. You get him from that side, Ricky. I'll get him from this side.
1: Grab his feet, David.
3: Throw the lasso.
2: No, you don't.
3: Get
2: him.
3: Put the rope.
2: A little different this time, isn't it? How do you like this?
1: You sure are strong, Pop. You can really fight when you want.
2: Thanks, boys. Now untie me and let me up.
3: Arnold, sit over there, Ricky.
2: Yeah.
3: That's it. Now you can get up, Pop.
2: Yes.
3: Watch your foot.
2: Oh, holy smokes.
3: You really busted it, Pop.
1: What was that?
2: Nothing, Harriet. Nothing serious.
3: I'll see you later, Pop. Come on, Ricky. Ricky?
2: He's already gone.
1: Oh, Ozzy, for goodness sake, my antique vase.
2: Well, I couldn't help it. I bumped into it accidentally. Besides, antiques are supposed to look old. Certainly looks much older now.
3: The whole living room looks older. What happened to the scatter rug?
2: They're scattered around.
3: This place looks like a cyclone hit it.
2: Oh, Harriet, don't be so fussy.
3: I don't mind telling you, I'm getting pretty tired of straightening things up around here. The more work I do, the messier the place looks.
2: Well, suppose it does look a little disorderly now and then. After all, it's a home. People live here.
3: That's no reason for it to be messed up all the time.
2: It isn't. Do you know anybody's home that looks nicer than ours?
3: Yes, I do. Mrs. Richardson's, for one. Her place looks absolutely immaculate all the time.
2: Well, she doesn't have any children to mess the place up. Don't forget, we have two.
3: We have three. Here, pick up your Indian hat, Tonto.

0: Hello, Mrs. Nelson.
1: Oh, Mr. Richardson, come in.
0: Thank you.
1: I hope you'll excuse the appearance of this living room. The boys have just finished a game of cowboys and Indians.
0: Oh, forget it. As a matter of fact, it...
1: Oh, Mr. Richardson. Oh, I'm terribly sorry. Oh, I don't know who could have put that footstool there. Let me help you up. I hope you didn't hurt yourself.
0: Oh, not at all, not at all. Please think nothing of it, Mrs. Nelson. It's been a long time since I've tripped over a footstool.
1: I have a chair, won't you?
0: Yeah, thank you, but I really can't stay. I just stopped by with this issue of Good Housekeeping. Mrs. Richardson said there was an article in it you wanted to read.
1: Oh, thanks very much, but I could have picked it up.
0: It was right on the way. I have to go to the store and get Mrs. Richardson some scouring powder.
1: I have a can of it she can have.
0: We buy it by the case.
1: Your wife is such a wonderful housekeeper. I do envy her so. Your house always looks so immaculate.
0: Yes, it does, doesn't it?
1: What a pleasure it must be to live in a house like that.
0: Yes, Mrs. Richardson enjoys it very much. She used to be a bacteriologist, you know.
1: Oh, please sit down. You can stay for a few minutes, can't you?
0: All right, I will.
1: Oh, my goodness. I guess one of the boys left his pencil box on the chair. I'm so sorry, Mr. Richardson.
0: No. Quite all right. It's been a long time since I've sat on the pencil box.
1: I wish I'd known you were stopping by. I could have at least given the house a quick going over.
0: Oh, really, Mrs. Nelson? It looks wonderful, very comfortable. Reminds me of our house back home when I was a boy.
1: Well, we have two youngsters, and you know how boys are about keeping things orderly.
0: May I ask you a very direct question, Mrs. Nelson?
1: Of course.
0: Well, you've seen my wife at various social affairs. You've played bridge with her, seen her at club meetings.
1: Yes.
0: How does she look without a dust cap?
1: She looks fine, Mr. Richardson. She doesn't spend that much time cleaning the house, does she?
0: Mrs. Nelson, I love my wife. She's a wonderful woman. We've been married now for 10 years. 10 spotless antiseptic years. But living in our house is like living in the operating room of a hospital. Would you mind awfully if I smoke my pipe?
1: Oh, of course not. Go right ahead.
0: Oh, thank you. Oh, you're very kind. Been a long time since I've smoked in the house. What a wonderful day. Tripped over a footstool, sat on a pencil box. Now I'm smoking my pipe.
1: Why don't you put your feet up on the hassock? Make a day of it.
0: Thank you. Am I keeping you from anything, Mrs. Nelson?
1: Oh, nothing important. I just have to wash the dishes a little later. The sink's full of them.
0: Dirty dishes. Could I see them? Perhaps a little. But I do mean this, every word of it. Don't ever change anything about this house, Mrs. Nelson. It's perfect. As I walked in the door, something seemed to say, this is a real home. People live here. Happy, comfortable people.
2: Thorny.
3: Oz, you're just the man I've been waiting for. I have a present for you.
2: Present for me?
3: Yes, sir. I've been cleaning up the yard, and I came across an old boiler. And it's yours.
2: Oh, thank you, Thorny, but I really have no use for an old boiler.
3: Neither have I. Now, you like it, Oz. It's rustic. Makes the water nice and red. Gives you a ruddy complexion.
2: I hate to seem unappreciative, Thorny, but I really don't want it.
3: Well, it's a present. You can't give it back.
2: I haven't accepted it.
3: You have so. I carried it over and leaned it against your garage. You haven't said thank you, Oz, but I know it's in your heart. And you're welcome.
2: I bet I can guess what happened at your house. Catherine pushed you outside to clean up the yard.
3: What a ridiculous idea.
2: Oh, the same thing at our house. Harriet's on a cleanup campaign, too. She just practically drove me out of the house. Gave me a big lecture about keeping things neat and tight.
3: Well, as a matter of fact, I think she's right.
2: You're kidding.
3: No, I'm not, Oz. I really mean it. Just think of all the things a woman has to do around the house. She does the cleaning, the cooking, the shopping, taking care of the kids and the sewing, the mending, the laundry. The least we men can do is cooperate. Try to make her job a little easier.
2: Well, maybe you're right, Thorny.
3: Well, of course I am. Matter of fact, until you started talking about it, I never realized what a wonderful job Kathleen does around our house. Work, work, work, all day long, 7 days a week. Standing over a hot stove all day, cooking meals, mending clothes, getting me off to work on time, keeping the place tidy. You know something, Oz? I'm going in the house and tell Kathleen to stop this grind and get out for a little fun. I'll see you later. Oh.
2: What's the matter, Thorny?
3: I just remembered Kathleen's not home. She's out playing bridge someplace.
2: Hello, boys. Ricky, are those your books on the hall stairs?
4: Yes, they are.
2: Well, take them upstairs, will you, please?
4: Okay.
2: As a matter of fact, fellas, from now on, we're going to be a little more careful about keeping things neat around here.
4: Are we going to have company?
2: No, it has nothing to do with company. It's just that we've got to start showing a little consideration for your mother. I just went upstairs, and there was a towel lying right in the middle of the bathroom floor. Somebody just thrown it down.
4: Wasn't me, Pop. Wasn't me. I haven't washed my hands for a couple of days.
2: We're going to start making some new rules around here. No more lounging on the sofa with our feet propped up on a chair. No more throwing banana peels in the fireplace. No more rope twirling in here. And no more pillow fights in the bedroom.
4: Is this how it is when you're in jail, Pop?
2: No, Ricky, this is how it is when you're part of a well-organized family. We're going to help your mother keep our house well-organized. No more wrestling in the living room. No more tossing the football in the house. No more sliding down the banister and no more shooting firecrackers in the cellar.
4: Holy smokes!
2: Look at this living room. You guys have been home about an hour and it looks like a mess. Let's start in right now by straightening up this room. Make it just as neat and clean as Mrs. Richardson's. Come on, we'll make a game of it.
4: Okay, come on, David. I'll be hobbling on Cassidy and Pop the cattle seat.
2: No, not this time. I have a better game in mind. Let's make believe we're the Nelson Cleanup Commandos. I'll be the captain, and you guys will be my troops.
4: You don't have to do that, Pop.
2: Well, I just thought the idea of the game would make it easier for you guys to live up to. Be a lot of fun, you and Ricky being the troops.
4: You don't have to make it a game, Pop.
2: Oh, okay, if you don't want to make it a game. But let's get started anyway. Ready?
4: Sure. Okay, Pop.
2: Attention!
4: Pop, we said you don't
2: David,
4: have to...
2: did I give you an argument when you wanted to be cowboys? Now let's go. Attention!

0: I sure hate to see the Nelson house get like the one poor Mr. Richardson lives in. But if that's the way Harriet wants it, that's the way it'll have to be. It's the woman who makes the rules, you know. I've been that way for years. And it's still the thing to do. Just the way it's still the thing for a guy and his girl to go for a stroll on Sunday afternoon. And it's still the thing, when that young couple are married, to own 1847 Rogers Brothers, the finest silver plate in America. Yes, now, as over a century ago, 1847 Rogers Brothers is the right choice for silver plate whose beauty and workmanship is unexcelled. Now, as then, that famous year mark, 1847, stands for the very best. Nowhere else will you find the same lovely features, the superior imagination of the pattern designs, the exquisite detail, the extra luster and weight of each piece. Only 1847 is so much like solid silver. So, see it tomorrow, won't you? For remember, it's still the thing, as it was over a century ago, to choose 1847 Rogers Brothers, the finest silver plate in America. For remember, it's still the thing, as it was over a century ago, to choose 1847 Rogers Brothers, the finest silver plate in America. Man's work is from sun to sun, but a woman's work is never done. Yes, it's an old familiar saying, but it's based on years and years of experience. Through the ages, historians have recorded proof that man never changes. Back in the old Roman Empire, there was Antony and Cleopatra.
1: Antony?
2: A hair in the milk bath, Cleo.
1: Antony, I'm getting tired of this. You always leave your things lying around. The trophy room's a mess.
2: But, baby.
1: From now on, I want the place kept in order.
2: But, baby.
1: I mean it. Starting today, when you've finished your milk bath, don't leave the empty bottles in the tub.
0: Even before Antony and Cleopatra, back in the days of the caveman, woman was faced with the same problem.
1: Neanderthal? Neanderthal!
2: Here in the dinosaur room, Una.
1: Neanderthal, I'm disgusted. Look at this place. It looks like an absolute mess.
2: But, baby...
1: You ought to be ashamed. Look at yourself, a full-grown man, 4'3". Cleaning and not look at it.
2: But, baby, what's wrong with it?
1: This cave looks like a hole in the wall.
0: Even royal families have encountered this domestic conflict. In one particular case, I think the husband deserved the sympathy. The case of King Solomon.
3: Some are getting tired of this. We try and keep the palace clean, and you keep messing it up. Why can't you help us keep it tidy? Huh?
2: But, baby.
0: Today, at 1847 Rogers Road, three sturdy souls have set forth to rectify this injustice. Now, with contented smiles and aching backs, they carefully seat themselves in the living room, which they have put in order. Not a spot, not a smudge, not a thing out of place. Yes, it's a pretty self-satisfied Ozzie, David, and Ricky that greet Harriet as she enters.
4: Oh, well, hello. So quiet, I didn't think anybody was in the house.
2: A home should be quiet, Harriet.
5: I'm wearing my wool pants because my corduroys make too much noise when I walk around.
4: What happened to the living room? It's so clean.
2: The way a home should be.
4: Why don't you put your feet up on the footstool, dear?
2: No, no, Harriet. I'll just keep them flat on the floor. They look so much neater that way.
4: David, why don't you and Ricky play a game of cards or something instead of just sitting there like a couple of wooden Indians?
6: We didn't want to get out the card table, Mom. It might mess up the living room.
4: Oh, David, go ahead and get out the card table.
6: Be honest, Mom? No, thanks. I guess we'll just sit here like a couple of wooden Indians.
4: I can't get over this house looking so neat and clean.
2: Well, we've done a pretty good job, don't you think?
6: I ran the vacuum.
4: I dusted.
2: And I washed the windows. Look at that one, not a speck on it. So clean it doesn't even look like it's there.
6: It isn't, Pop. I left it open.
2: Well, you better close it, David. We don't want a lot of dust blowing around in here.
4: Where's Nick?
2: Outside in the yard where a dog is supposed to be, Harriet. We don't want him getting hair all over the rug and the furniture.
4: Well, hair on the rug doesn't hurt anything. I haven't been that fussy.
2: The dog stays outside. He sheds a hair here. He sheds a hair there. He sheds a hair somewhere else. Pretty soon, what have you got?
4: A bald dog.
2: Yes, and a rug that has to go to the veterinarians to be clipped. The dog stays outside.
6: May we be excused? We have some homework to do.
2: All right, boys, but walk very carefully.
4: I'll get it.
2: Would you please, Harriet? I'm going out to the garage and smoke my pipe a while.
4: Hello?
7: Hello, Harriet. It's Mother.
4: Hello, Mother.
7: Something the matter, dear? You sound a little strange.
4: Well, I don't wonder. There's strange things going on around here.
7: Really? Something I should know about?
4: Oh, no, Mother, nothing important. In fact, it's a pleasure for a change.
7: Well, I hate to say this, Harriet, but you aren't making very much sense.
4: Well, I'm not trying to be mysterious. It's just that the whole thing is a little difficult to explain. Ozzie and I have been playing sort of a little game.
7: Oh, that's nice. Especially so near Valentine's Day. Shall I call back later, dear?
4: Oh, no. No, he's out in the garage now.
7: Hiding?
4: No, Mother. No, we're not playing actual games. It's just that Ozzie's trying to teach me a lesson, and I won't give him a tumble.
7: Oh, well, be careful, dear. Mary Anderson threw out her sacroiliac. Only playing charades.
4: This is a different kind of a game. I gave Ozzie a little lecture about messing up the house, so now he and the boys have started a cleanup campaign.
7: Oh, that sounds wonderful.
4: Well, yes, but they're carrying it to ridiculous extremes. I think the idea is for me to beg them to get back to normal.
7: Well, then why don't you do it, dear? Make them happy.
4: No, I think I'll use a different approach. You know the old saying, there's more than one way to rope a steer.
7: Well, you do what you like, dear. You know I don't like to interfere. I'll forget the whole thing. I won't even call to see how things work out.
4: All right, Mother.
7: But you be sure and call me.
4: Okay, Mother. Goodbye.
2: Oh, hi, Emmylou.
8: What are you doing out here in the garage?
2: Mrs. Nelson's trying to keep the house clean, and I get ashes on the carpet.
8: Daddy says it keeps the moths away.
2: Well, maybe so, but the smoke curls up through the curtains, and I kind of like to lean back on the couch, and that crumples up the pillows.
8: But my goodness, Mr. Nelson, the man has a right to be comfortable in his own home.
2: Well, after all, this garage is part of our home, and you'd be surprised. It's not too uncomfortable lying here on the concrete.
8: What does Mrs. Nelson think of all this?
2: Oh, as a matter of fact, she started the whole idea. Frankly, Emmylou, she was getting pretty darn sick and tired of cleaning up the house, only to have us come along and mess it all up, she said.
8: Do you want my opinion, Mr. Nelson? I think this whole thing is a dangerous threat to your home and happiness.
2: Well, I don't see how.
8: I read a book once where a woman became obsessed with keeping her house clean. It was awful. She worked from morning till night, cleaning, cleaning, cleaning. It began affecting her. She began to change in appearance. Her neck grew longer. She wore an all-black smock. Her feet grew together. And at the end of the book, she wasn't a woman any longer. She was a vacuum cleaner.
2: What a terrifying story.
8: Yes. Imagine taking a vacuum cleaner to a dance.
2: Yes, the suction would keep untying your shoes.
8: You've got a saver, Mr. Nelson. Go in there, take a stand, mess up the house.
2: Maybe you're right.
8: Show her you're not a mouse. Take the bull by the horns. Show her you're a lion, not a lamb. You've been the goat long enough.
2: No wonder the house is a mess. All those animals in there.

0: We'll start, yes, we'll start by dropping this potted ivy right on the floor.
1: Gee, Pop, that'll make an awful mess. What'll Mom say?
0: Oh, she'll probably rant and rave for a few minutes, fly off the handle. We can't help that, it's for her own good. Now, where's a good spot? Mm-hmm. David, take this and drop it right over there on the floor.
1: Me? Oh, no, Pop, why don't you do it?
0: I have an idea. Ricky, you're closer to the floor. Maybe if you dropped it... Ricky? Ricky? Where did Ricky go, David? David? Maybe it might have the same general effect if I just messed up a few pillows. After all, I...
1: Oh, my potted ivy all over the floor.
0: But, baby, Harriet, honestly, I don't know how it happened. I was standing here with the potted ivy in my hands, and all of a sudden something yanked my feet, and down I went.
1: Well, here, I'll give you a hand.
0: Hey, what's this? Well, no wonder I fell down. Somebody lassoed me.
1: Yeah, for a minute I thought I was going to miss you.
0: You mean you deliberately lassoed me and made all the mess?
1: Now, don't be angry with me, dear.
0: But I don't understand. I thought you liked the house like Mrs. Richardson's.
1: Well, not quite, dear. Not after talking to Mr. Richardson. In fact, I got the lasso idea from him.
0: From Mr. Richardson?
1: Uh-huh. I went over there to return a magazine I'd borrowed, and there was Mr. Richardson, a big smile on his face, stretched out on the couch, smoking his pipe, his feet up on the radio phonograph, just having a wonderful time.
0: For goodness sakes, where was Mrs. Richardson?
1: Tied up on the back porch.

0: just a moment. Well, now, that's the way things ought to be. Natural, livable. And it was Harriet who said it straight, too.
1: There are a lot of wives who could take a lesson from Harriet, all right. A lot of wives get hysterical over the tiniest bit of dust and blow their tops when some little thing is out of place. Practically make you take off your shoes when you come in the house.
0: Your wife like that?
1: Heck no. My wife's swell. Maybe that's why I bought her that set of 1847 Rogers Brothers last week. And you know, Mr. Smith, you're absolutely right about that 1847 silverware. It's really great, isn't it? Really beautiful workmanship.
0: Well, where else but in 1847 Rogers Brothers could you find those gem-like openwork knife handles, for example? Or the extraordinary height and depth of the beautiful ornamentation? And then there are the striking patterns themselves. Each one, you know, adoration, eternally yours, first love, and remembrance, is designed to suit an individual taste and preference.
1: I was pretty impressed with the price of 1847 Rogers Brothers, too. Hasn't gone up a cent since 1945.
0: Oh, that's a wonderful thing, all right. And gosh, I bet you're getting lots of attention since you gave your wife that set.
1: As a matter of fact, Mr. Smith, she's been so busy showing it to everybody on Rogers Road that I've hardly seen her. Wish she'd settle down. The house is beginning to look all upset.
0: Well, you got to expect that kind of reaction, you know. After all, 1847 Rogers Brothers is the finest silver plate in America. Oh, and by the way, there's an interesting story and color pictures of the Nelson family in the March issue of Movie Stars Parade magazine.
2: Harriet, are you awake?
3: No, just about. What's the matter?
2: Something's been preying on my mind for hours. Where did you learn to use a lasso?
3: Go to sleep.
2: Fine chance with this thing running through my brain.
3: What's running through your brain?
2: The thought of you and that lasso. You're too good with it. I keep thinking back to our wedding day.
3: What about it?
2: Tell me the truth. Was I roped in?

0: again next week to another adventure of Ozzie and Harriet, starring Ozzie Nelson and Harriet Hilliard.
1: And remember, America's finest silver plate is 1847 Rogers Brothers.
0: Yes, Harriet, America's finest silver plate is 1847 Rogers Brothers. Appearing in support of Ozzie and Harriet were John Brown, Tommy Bernard, Henry Blair, Janet Waldo, Loreen Tuttle, and Marvin Miller. Original music was composed and conducted by Billy May. This program originates in the Hollywood studios of the National Broadcasting Company.

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Gray as Ranger Jace Pearson. 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And 50 men will make up the most famous and oldest law enforcement body in North America.

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1: At 5 minutes past midnight on December 12th, several years ago, Sheriff Bob Smithers of Bradshaw County, Texas, staged a raid on a gambling establishment located on a country road. But there were no patrons in the house, and the sheriff's face grew dark red as he and the local constable failed to find any evidence.
2: There's nothing in the upstairs room either, Sheriff.
3: You're sure of that, huh, Jim?
2: Not even a deck of cards.
4: See, Sheriff, like I told you, I quit the racket. Yet this is the fourth time this year you rousted me out of bed.
3: I know you're operating, Walton, and I'm going to get you for it. You're not going to milk the citizens of this county, not while I'm sheriff.
4: Look, Sheriff, this happens to be my house. Warrant or no warrant, you finished your business here. How about getting out?
2: I guess we might as well go, Sheriff.
3: No, Jim. We're going to stay a minute. I want to talk to Walton and you.
2: About what?
3: I was sure of this raid tonight, Jim. Dead sure. Just like I've been sure the last three times, because only you and me ever knew about them. I didn't tell nobody but you, Jim. You, the constable.
4: Sounds like he's accusing you of tipping me off, Dunn.
3: I know he tipped you, Walton.
2: Better watch what you're saying, Bob.
3: All that talk about law and order and wanting to uphold him. Let me see your wallet, Jim. Take it out and let me see it.
4: Now, wait a minute, Sheriff.
3: You shut up! Come on, Jim. I want to see if you're carrying the kind of money an honest man gets for being a peace officer.
2: What I carry on me is my own business.
3: Why, you cheap two-bit snake.
4: Nothing cheap about a few hundred once in a while. Be smart, Sheriff. Get a few for yourself.
2: Why don't you listen to him, Sheriff? He's talking sense.
3: Come on, both of you. I'm taking you in.
2: You can't make anything stick.
3: Maybe not. But I'm going to make this county too hot for both of you. I'm going to run you out of
2: here. Keep your hands off me, Sheriff. You're under arrest.
5: Grab me one.
2: I got it. Now, just hold it, fool, while I get his gun.
5: I got it.
2: There. Now.
5: Don't you. You killed him.
2: No. You killed him. You grabbed his gun and killed him. He was after you, Walton. I got a gun of my own, and I'm the constable.
5: Are you setting me up for a frame?
2: Not necessarily, Walton. It's up to you. His body could be moved out of here.
5: What's your play? What do you want?
2: No more chicken mash. 50% of your take, and you can go right on operating.
5: With him dead, you crazy fool?
2: You're forgetting something, Walton. I'm top dog now. And investigating this murder will be my job until a new sheriff is appointed. But I don't think I'm going to be able to solve it.
1: The body of Sheriff Smithers was found the next morning, dumped in a ditch by the side of an old wagon road. During the next few days, Constable Jim Dunn conducted a seemingly honest but fruitless investigation, even following the efficient peace officer's routine of making use of the state lab facilities at Austin. But citizens of Bradshaw were not satisfied, nor was the editor of the Bradshaw Times. Clippings of his editorials were on file with Captain Stinson of the Texas Rangers, and the captain sent for Ranger Jace Pearson.
6: Want to see me, Captain?
3: Yeah, Jay, sit down. There's no acting sheriff appointed by the court of Bradshaw County here, Jace. I think you better take over.
6: About the killing of Sheriff Smithers?
3: Mm-hmm.
6: I'd like to. I knew Smithers.
3: See, that's right. You worked with him about 5 years ago.
6: When he first took office. Cleaned that county up in 3 months and cleaned it good.
3: Well, it doesn't look like it stayed clean, Jace. Not according to this editorial clipping from the Bradshaw Times.
6: I've read it.
3: It's going to be a tough one, Jace. No clue to the killer, and the trail has had a couple of days to cool off.
6: Well, then I better get going before it gets any cooler. You'll hear from me.
3: Jace?
6: Yeah, Captain?
3: I just want to remind you, whoever did it doesn't hesitate to kill a man wearing a badge.
6: I reached Bradshaw in the early morning. The town was waking up, and the Bradshaw Times was turning out its bi-weekly edition. I went in to see the editor, Frank Carland.
7: So you read my editorials, huh? Well, I'm glad to know somebody's reading.
6: Yeah, you got readers, all right. People been clipping them out and mailing them into our headquarters.
7: Yeah, I guess there's always a handful of people to hold out. Wonder what the world would do without them. Everybody was so burned the day of the killing. Then in 48 hours, they want to forget it. Yeah, it's always that way.
6: How about the constable, Jim Dunn?
7: Oh, he's all right, I guess. But he's only been constable for a year. He just doesn't have the experience. It'll take the court a couple more days to decide on a new sheriff. I better knock out a story on you rangers coming in. Might wake the people up again.
6: I'd rather you didn't, Mr. Carlin. I'll be around, and they'll know soon enough.
7: See what you mean. Want me to lay off the editorials for a while?
6: If you don't mind.
7: You know, Sheriff and I are on different sides of the fence politically, but he was an honest man, and I liked him. I got a headline back there, all set and gathering dust. It says, Sheriff's Killer Caught. Ranger, give me a chance to use it.

0: I found a place to park my horse trailer and put charcoal in the pasture. Then I headed for the constable's office and met Constable Jim Dunn.
1: Here are all the reports in my investigations, Ranger. If you think I haven't done a good job, maybe those will change your mind. I even checked ballistics with the Austin lab.
0: My being here isn't a criticism of you, Mr. Dunn. I'm here because I was sent until a new sheriff is appointed and to give you help.
1: I've done everything possible. I've questioned almost 100 people. I've checked alibis on more than a dozen possible suspects. It's all there.
0: Yeah. Everything's here. Everything except the murderer. And that's the only thing I'm interested in seeing, Mr. Dunn. A little cooperation between us might clean it up.
1: I'm sorry I blew, Ranger. It's been getting under my skin. This murder could have been committed by anybody. Some bum from a hobo jungle, some drunk, anybody.
0: We can't arrest anybody. We've got to arrest somebody. Somebody definite. Now, exactly where was the body found?
1: Old wagon road bypasses town about 2 miles north.
0: Is it fit for a car?
1: Yeah, but you got to go roundabout to get to it. Almost 11 miles. You won't find nothing there, though.
0: I'd like to take a look anyhow. Can't we cut cross-country on horses?
1: Yeah, shorter, if you want it.
0: I want to. My horse is in a pasture. I'll meet you at the edge of town in 5 minutes.
1: The body was found just a little further on. You can see the road now.
0: Not much of a road left.
1: No use for it anymore.
0: Sheriff must have had some reason for using it if he came way out here.
1: Hey, here we are. Oh, boy.
0: Ooh, whoa, charcoal. Oh, boy.
1: The sheriff's car was found right over here by the side of the road.
0: Where was he?
1: Lying right beside it. Been dead about 7-8 hours when he was found.
0: Who found him?
1: Cowpoke, looking for some strays.
0: That's lucky. Otherwise, the body might have been here for a few days or even weeks before somebody came across it.
1: Yeah.
0: You get pictures of the position of the car and the body?
1: Of course I did. Anything else?
0: Yeah, any exhibits, casts of footprints, anything like that?
1: No. When I got the call, I brought a bunch of men out with me. I was excited, and I didn't think to stop them from tramping around.
0: I can see why you'd be upset. Well, if there was anything to find, it's a cinch it isn't here now. Weather would have wiped it out if your men hadn't.
1: You want to go back to town?
0: Yeah. I want to look at the car. Get up. How about the exhibits from the sheriff's body?
1: I sent the bullets and the gun in. Your lab checked it. Verified it was the sheriff's own gun.
0: I'm talking about the clothes he was wearing. You got those, haven't you?
1: Sure I got them. I got all the evidence there was.
0: Yeah, you should have sent it all in. I want to look at that stuff, too. Well, let's step it up. Come on, Charlie.

0: Here's everything, all tagged. Everything the sheriff was wearing when he was killed.
1: I see. And is this the shirt he was wearing?
0: You see the blood and bullet holes, don't you?
1: Yeah.
0: How come your lab didn't find any prints on the gun when I signed it in?
1: It didn't even have the sheriff's own prints. It was wiped clean. Well, this is kind of odd.
0: What?
1: Well, the sheriff was shot twice, and they dug one slug out of him. The other one passed clean through.
0: Yeah, according to the coroner's report, one slug hit his collarbone. That stopped it.
1: Yeah, that's what I mean. The course of the bullets. Both shots fired into the left side, just above the kidney. But the one that came through came out the right side of his shirt collar here, right through his neck.
0: What about it?
1: It's a funny course for a bullet to take, unless the man who fired the gun was lying down and fired up at the sheriff.
0: Yeah, that's what I figured, too. They must have had a fight for the gun. He got it, but the sheriff knocked him down and...
1: No, that isn't the way it happened.
0: How do you know?
1: Because the sheriff wouldn't half turn his back on a man who'd just taken his gun. Besides, these powder burns show the gun was being held right against the shirt when it was fired.
0: What do you think happened then?
1: The sheriff must have been in some position where he was bent over forward, which he wouldn't be unless somebody was holding him in that position. Here, stand in front of me for a minute. Now, you're back toward me.
0: What are you going to do?
1: Slip one hand under your arms and then up behind your head in a half Nelson and twist your other arm behind you in an arm lock. Then bend you over forward like this. The sheriff was held like I'm holding you now. The bullets were pumped into him. See what I mean?
0: That's just a guess.
1: It's a guess I'm going to back up. And if the sheriff was held in a half Nelson and an arm lock, it tells us something else. That there were two men in on the murder. Unless the killer had three hands and used the third one to fire the gun.
0: That's pretty smart figuring, Ranger.
1: Only because it's the kind of figuring I've been doing for a long time.
0: Uh-huh.
1: Are these the photos were taken at the scene?
0: Yeah, the sheriff's body and the car.
1: The car, the body moved any before these were taken?
0: Nope. Car was right there, with the sheriff flat on his face beside it.
1: And less than 2 feet away from it, his right side toward the car.
0: Yeah.
1: The bullet that passed through the sheriff came out on his right side. That means it should have hit the car. But there's no mark.
0: I don't see that. That helps us, any.
1: It helps plenty, Dunn. It tells us the sheriff wasn't killed out there. He was killed someplace else and brought out there.

0: In just a moment, we will continue with Tales of the Texas Rangers, starring Joel McRae as Ranger Jace Pearson.
1: It's the Silver Jubilee on NBC. Tonight, enjoy 90 minutes of great entertainment on The Big Show featuring Jimmy Durante, Ethel Merman, Fred Allen, and your unpredictable hostess, Tallulah Bankhead. Then Theater Guild on the Air brings you Joan Fontaine and Ray Milland in the delightful comedy, The Major and the Minor. 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Tonight, it's The Big Show, Theater Guild on the Air, and The Eddie Cantor Show. 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
0: We continue now with Tales of the Texas Rangers, and tonight's case, Play for Keeps, an authentic story from the files of the Texas Rangers.
2: I knew that Sheriff Smithers had been killed by two men, and that his body had been moved after the killing, but it wasn't nearly enough. It was evening before I figured out my next move, a move I didn't like to make. Evening, ma'am. Remember me?
3: Why, it's Jace Pearson, isn't it?
2: Yes, ma'am. Been a long time, Mrs. Smithers.
3: Oh, come in, Jace. Come in. I suppose you know about Bob.
2: Yes, ma'am. And that's why I'm down here. I came by to pay my respects.
3: Funny thing. First time Bob brought you through that door, I never reckoned you might be back someday. Looking for a man who killed him.
2: I wish it could have been for another reason, ma'am. But Bob kept things working so well here, there seldom was any reason for a ranger to come visiting Bradshaw County.
3: I know how you fellas keep working along. Can I offer you a bite to eat? Please, Jace.
2: Well, that'd be real fine, Miss Smithers. I knew it might help her and me if she could keep a little busy with her hands doing woman things in the kitchen. And I tried to eat, but kept remembering the man who'd sat across this same table from me 5 years before. Big, honest, stubborn, and unafraid.
3: It's mighty nice of you to stop by, Jace. Bob would have been happy to see you sitting here again. He always said a man with a good appetite was right with the world.
2: Ma'am, I guess Jim Dunn has already asked you, but do you have any ideas about who might have killed Bob?
3: Oh, no. Everything went so well for a few years. All I know is the last year or so, Bob was upset about gambling.
2: He after anybody in particular?
3: A man named Walton, Lou Walton, has a big house on the South Road out of town. Bob always said it was a gambling house, but he could never catch Walton.
2: You mean he raided the place?
3: A couple of times. Last time was the night he was killed.
2: Dunn didn't tell me about that.
3: Bob was killed after he left there. Walton's, I mean. Dunn said they didn't find anything, so Bob started back to town. But he never got home.
2: Mrs. Smithers, I have to ask a favor. A favor I don't like to ask.
3: I want to help, Jace, every way I can.
2: I want your permission to have Bob's body exhumed for further examination.
3: Is it necessary?
2: I'm not satisfied with the examination that was made here.
3: All right, Jace.
2: I'd like to have a more thorough examination made for headquarters. I'm sending them the clothes Bob was wearing for lab check, and I don't want anybody to know about it for now.
3: All right. You're going to get him, aren't you, Jace?
2: I'm going to try awful hard, ma'am.

0: Well, howdy, Rangy. I've been waiting for you. Thought maybe you might have turned in for the night.
1: I'm going to in a few minutes. I just came back to pick up the clothing exhibits.
0: Well, I locked them away again.
1: I'll dig them out. I want to send them on to Camp Mabry for lab tests.
0: Well, all right.
1: I'll give you a receipt for them.
0: Okay.
1: I'm done.
0: Yeah?
1: In those reports of yours, I didn't see any mention of a man named Lou Walton.
0: Why should there be?
1: I understand that Walton's a gambler and that you helped Smithers raid his place the night Smithers was killed.
0: I hear the exhibits. You're thinking way out of line on Walton. His alibi's airtight.
1: According to who?
0: According to me. I was with him all night after Smithers left the place.
1: You didn't come back to town with the sheriff?
0: No, I stayed at Walton's.
1: Why?
0: Because the sheriff asked me to stay there. We didn't find anything, but the sheriff figured if I hung around, somebody might show up or call up looking for a game. And I'd be able to get him some evidence in. Anything else you want to know?
1: No, I guess that lets Walton out. I'll take these things.
0: Sure, go ahead.
1: See you tomorrow, Dunn.
2: Number, please.
0: Oak Hill, 243.
2: Moment, please.
3: Hello?
0: Walton, Dunn. Now get those people out and shut down.
3: Why? What's wrong?
0: That Ranger's too smart. I try to make things look good for myself, and, well, I guess I made him look too good.
3: Well, how much does he know?
0: All he's gonna know. You just close down and stand pat until he wears himself out.
1: The sheriff's body was dug up in the examiner's report sent on to Austin. Headquarters also had the exhibits I'd gotten from Dunn. By late afternoon of the next day, Captain Stinson telephoned me long distance.
4: Got a complete report from the lab, Jase.
1: Go ahead, Captain.
4: You were right about the position of the body when the shots were fired. Autopsy report shows the organs were pierced in a manner that'd be possible only if the sheriff were bent over forward.
1: Good. Anything else?
4: Yeah. That shirt you sent up. Lab thinks Smithers was killed indoors.
1: Why?
4: Some lint stuck to the blood and held when it dried. Analysis indicates it comes from a fabric used in expensive carpeting. Violet color.
1: Thanks, Captain. That may be enough to wind this up. Then you're convinced that Walton was running a gambling joint, Mr. Carlin?
0: Was and is. I swear to it. But nobody's been able to prove it. You know how suckers are. They lose their shirts and keep their mouths shut. Think they're in on a smart thing and they help the racketeers to cover up.
1: Then Walton must have been tipped off that he was being raided.
0: Part of the racket. They pay off and get tipped off.
1: You ever been in Walton's house?
0: No.
1: You know anybody who has been there?
0: Well, it's no secret the newspaper men gamble more than good for him. My linotype man plays horses, I know. Pate.
5: I'll be there in a minute. Howdy, Ranger.
1: Howdy.
0: Pete, you ever been in Lou Walton's place? Come on, I don't stall. Tell the Ranger, it's important.
5: Well, yeah, I've been there once or twice.
1: I only want to know one thing. You notice any carpeting in the house?
5: Carpeting? Oh, sure, the house is like a palace. Wall-to-wall carpet all over the place.
1: What color?
5: Well, it's a kind of a purple, I'd say.
1: How about saying violet?
5: Yeah, I guess that's what it's called.
0: You've got something, Ranger?
1: Yeah. I'm going to wake up the nearest judge and get a search warrant for Walton. You better brush the dust off that headline you told me about. I think you're going to get a chance to use it.
6: I was wondering when you get around to me, Ranger. Seems like everybody who wears a badge just loves to poke his nose into my life.
1: I wouldn't worry about your nose, Walton. If you want to be smart, watch out for your mouth.
6: I didn't mean anything, Ranger. Just that a man ought to have a little privacy.
1: And you love the death cells at Huntsville. They're real private.
6: Well, I always cooperated. The constable, Jim Dunn, he'll tell you that.
1: I bet he would. Nice carpeting you got here. I like the color.
6: Yeah, hey, let me get you a drink or something, Ranger. All good stuff. I don't have anything but the best. You know the old saying, the best is none too good.
1: Walton, there's been a strong cleaning fluid used on a piece of this rug. One spot faded just a little.
6: Well, I spilled some wine. I had a party one night.
1: The night the Sheriff Smithers was here last?
6: No, before that.
1: Oh, that's right. I forgot. Nobody was here the night Smithers came.
6: No, nobody. The constable, he stayed. Stayed most of the night after the sheriff left.
1: Yeah, so he told me.
6: Let me show you the rest of the house. Upstairs.
1: No, thanks. I just want to look at the walls in this room. Sure pretty. You know, at Huntsville, they don't have pretty walls like these. Just cold concrete and steel bars.
6: What do you keep talking about Huntsville?
1: I'll tell you as soon as I stand up on this chair and rip off this new piece of wallpaper.
6: Don't. You have no right to.
1: Just looking for this small bullet hole papered over. Of course, you know that one bullet went right through the sheriff.
6: The hole was repapered because a heavy picture fell. The nail made the hole.
1: 38 caliber nail?
6: I'm
1: going to have this rug ripped up and sent to my lab, Walton. No cleaning fluid made will wipe out all of a blood trace. Even a drop is enough to hang you.
6: I didn't do it, I tell you. Dunn shot him. Huh? It was Dunn. Dunn shot him.
1: Hold your wrists out.
6: You'll never get those on me.
1: You bet wrong this time, gambler. Now get up. I'm taking you in. I took him through town to the county jail. Then I walked over to the constable's office, but Dunn wasn't there. I had to find him quick before he knew I had Walton. I headed back for the jail, and as I turned into the street, I saw something move in the shadows. There was another car, not far from mine, the constable's car, and Dunn was getting into it.
7: I told you I said you
8: had Dunn, wait a minute!
1: Step back, please. The rat punctured my tires. 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
1: Unit 10 convinced Constable Jim Dunn is subject sought in killing of Sheriff Smithers, Bradshaw County, attempting getaway headed north on State Highway 19 from Bradshaw. 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
1: Come on, Charcoal. Let's hope Dunn heard that call. Come on, get up. To gamble. The last part of my call had been a plan I wanted Dunn to hear. He'd know he couldn't get more than 15 or 20 miles before he was blocked unless he took some back road, and I'd seen him take a north turn out of town toward the wagon road he'd dumped the sheriff's body on. It was 11 miles for him by car, 2 miles cross country for me. I raked Charcoal all the way, reached the road, and rope dragged a couple of dead logs across it. We finished just in time. I heard the whine of a car coming over the rise in the rough road as the first glimmer of the headlights stabbed the darkness. I tied Charcoal back in the trees and dropped in the brush to wait.
11: This is the end of the road, Don. Don't try backing up. Now you haven't got any tires. I'm giving you a chance to surrender, Don.
12: You get your chances, Ranger.
11: You missed, Don. Now I'm coming around the car to get you. You want to shoot it out? Let's go.
12: Yeah. Wait a minute. Go, Ranger. You don't shoot. Don't shoot. I'll drop my gun. Here. See? I ain't armed.
1: Come here.
12: I ain't armed.
1: Neither was Smithers when you lifted his gun and killed him with it. Good thing for Texas all constables aren't like you. Come on. Walton's waiting for you at the jail. Looks like you'll be partners again.
8: at Huntsville.

0: following week, the headlines of the Bradshaw Times read, Sheriff Killers Caught. Though Jim Dunn protested his innocence, Lou Walton's confession and evidence submitted by the Rangers convinced the court of Dunn's guilt. Both were sentenced to life imprisonment at Huntsville.
1: Next week, Joel McRae in another authentic reenactment of a case from the files of the Texas Rangers. Joel McRae is currently seen starring in the Universal International Technicolor production, Cattle Drive. The cast included Tony Barrett, Tom Holland, Byron Kane, Peter Leeds, and Gene Bates. Technical advisor was Captain M.T. Lone Wolf Gonzalez of the Texas Rangers. This story was transcribed and adapted by Joel Murcott, and the program was produced and directed by Stacy Keats. Hal Gibney speaking.
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4: This is a song of protest from Boston. It is about the MTA, which is a subway system in that city, the fact that they raised the price of a transfer to 5 cents. This caused social upheaval in Boston, civil disobedience, and this revolutionary song, which I'd like to sing with its original fire and vigor and fervor. Let me tell you the story of a man named Charlie on a tragic and fateful day. He put 10 cents in his pocket, kissed his wife and family, went to ride on the MTA. But did he ever return? No, he never returned, and his fate is still unlearned. He may ride forever neath the streets of Boston, he's the man who never returned. Charlie handed in his dime at the Kendall Square station, and he changed for Jamaica Plain.

0: night long, Charlie rides through the tunnel, saying, what will become of me? 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
3: You know, Maxwell House is always good to the last drop.
4: That drop's good, too.
2: Yes, it's Maxwell House Coffee Time, starring George Burns and Gracie Allen. 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
4: 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Yes, Maxwell House, always good to the last drop.
2: Well, this morning, Gracie asked George if she could drive the car downtown. George said no, as usual. So Gracie took it anyway, as usual. The car is now in the repair shop having the dents taken out of the fenders, as usual. And Gracie is being cross-examined by a suspicious George.
4: Gracie, where's the car?
3: The car?
4: Yeah, where is it?
3: Where is what?
4: The car.
3: Our car?
4: Our car.
3: The one with the windshield wiper?
4: The one with the windshield. Where is it?
3: On the windshield. See you later.
4: Wait a minute. I want to know where the car is.
3: George, have you heard the joke about the moron who threw the Chinese midget downstairs?
4: Gracie, what?
3: A moron threw a Chinese midget downstairs because he wanted to pitch a little woo. Have you heard it?
4: Yes.
3: I bet it's funny. Tell it to me.
4: Gracie, I want to know where the car is. I went out to the garage and it's not there.
3: Somebody stole our garage, huh? I'll tell the police.
4: Come back here. Now, what happened to the car?
3: Oh, all right. I had a little accident. It's at the shop being fixed.
4: The fenders again?
3: Yeah.
4: Dents?
3: I'd love to. Turn on the music.
4: Look, I don't feel like dancing. Do the fenders have dents?
3: Now, please.
4: What happened?
3: Well, I wasn't to blame, George. Another car ran right into me.
4: Who was driving it?
3: Nobody. It was parked.
4: A parked car ran into you?
3: Now, isn't that typical California driving? They can't even control their cars when they're not in them.
4: Yes, it's simply awful. No wonder the National Safety Council says don't be a Gracie. Do you know whose car you hit?
3: Yes, I took his name and address off the registration slip in case I decided to sue him.
4: Look, Gracie, the accident was your fault. Now, you go over to this man's house and settle with him.
3: Settle with him and leave you?
4: No, not leave me. I mean, settle for the damage you did. What's his name?
3: Well, it's here on this slip of paper. I'll run up and change clothes. I want to look my best when I talk business with a man.
4: What a woman. Well, let's see who she hit. Richard Widmark. Richard Widmark. Say, he's the movie villain. Killer. Hey, this gives me an idea. I hope Widmark remembers me. Hate to ask him for a favor if he doesn't know.
5: Yes?
4: Mr. Widmark?
5: Yes, I'm Richard Widmark.
4: Remember me? We met at the Friars Club.
5: No, I can't place you.
4: We played bridge together.
5: Gee, I don't remember.
4: You won $2.40 from me.
5: Well, I'm sorry. I still don't place you.
4: I never paid you the money.
5: George Burns.
4: That's me. I'm afraid my wife ran into your car this morning.
5: Oh, is she the one?
4: Yeah.
5: Well, she's a menace to the road. My car was parked.
4: I know. Dick, I want you to do me a favor. Scare my wife so she'll stop driving.
5: Scare her?
4: Yeah, you know, you're the screen's greatest menace. So when Gracie comes over to see you,
6: Go into your killer act and frighten the daylights out of her.
5: Oh, no, no, George. That's just for the movies. That character's creeping into my private life too much as it is. It's getting so mothers frighten their children by saying Richard Widmark will get you.
6: But, Dick...
5: You don't know what it's like to have people scream and run away the minute they see your face. On second thought, maybe you do.
6: Come on, Dick. You'll be doing a great favor to every driver in town.
5: Well, look, why don't you just tell her not to drive the car? What's the matter? Don't you wear the pants in your family?
6: I not only don't wear the pants, I have trouble keeping on the shorts.
5: Well, I'd do it, George, but my producer, Fred Colmar, is coming over to discuss a new picture with me.
6: Well, it won't hurt anything if he sees the act. Gracie has got to be taught a lesson.
5: Well, all right. If it'll stop your wife from driving, it's worth it.
6: Well, now, when Gracie gets over here, just pour it on. And be sure to use that vicious laugh of yours. It'll frighten her out of her mind.
5: You leave it to me, George. I'll give her the full treatment.
7: Hello, Dick. Am I early?
5: Oh, hello, Fred. No, you're okay. Mr. Colmar, may I introduce...
7: We know each other.
5: We do?
7: Sure. We met at the Friars Club.
5: Oh, really?
7: Yeah. We played bridge together, remember?
5: No, I'm afraid I don't.
7: You won $4.20 from me.
5: Oh, I still can't recall your name. He never did pay you. George Byrne.
7: Well, I'll be running along before Gracie gets here.
5: Hey, how about paying us our bridge money?
7: Well, gee, I'll be glad to, but all I got with me is cash. See you fellas later.
5: What a character. Well, Fred, how does the script for the new picture look?
6: Sensational, Dick. This will be your greatest role since you played Tommy Udo in Kiss of Death. Why, at the finish, it takes 15 policemen to kill you.
5: Hey, wait a minute. It might take 15 policemen to kill a guy like Humphrey Bogart, but I'm no Bogart.
6: No?
5: No. I want 20 policemen.
6: Well, you shall have them.
5: Oh, you're really going great guns, Dick. You just won the popularity poll at the Hatchapay. The Hatchapay? That's a women's prison, isn't it?
6: Yeah. Yeah, the inmates voted you the man they'd most like to be in solitary with.
5: Gee, I'm flattered. Oh, that must be Mrs. Burns. Now, get a load of this, Fred. I'm going into my killer character and scare the daylights out of her.
6: Dick, have a heart. The poor woman will faint dead away. What's the idea?
5: She bumped into my car, and her husband wants me to teach her a lesson.
6: Okay, but I better get the smelling salts ready.
5: Now, watch this.
3: Mr. Widmark?
5: Yeah.
3: I'm Mrs. Burns. I'm the person who ran into your car.
5: You are, huh?
3: I'm glad you're not angry.
5: Hey, Fred, get a load of the good-looking skirt.
3: Oh, do you like it? You know, it could be a little longer, but I'm not much at sewing. The blouse is nice, too, don't you think? This is what they call a peasant blouse.
5: Can it?
3: Huh?
5: Button it up.
3: Oh, all right. Hey, it does look better buttoned all the way. Oh, you certainly know a lot about women's clothes. Are you a dressmaker?
5: Dressmaker?
3: I knew your face looked familiar. Do you work for Adrian or Kelly?
5: Look, lady, I'm a crook.
3: Oh, you're in business for yourself, huh? Well, how nice.
5: Stop with that. I've had a record since I was 6 years old. That's when I made my first slip.
3: Mom, you started sewing early.
5: Hey, Fred. Fred, look who thinks I'm a dressmaker. What are you laughing at?
3: What are you laughing at?
5: Nothing.
3: Well, that's good enough for me. Oh, and now about your car. My husband will be glad to give you the money to fix it.
5: I don't want his money. You'll have to pay me in blood.
3: In blood?
5: Yeah. They call me Widmark the Butcher.
3: Oh, now I think you better take his money. They call him Burns the Turnip.
5: Well, a wise name, huh? Hey, Fred, give me a knife. There's a smart little skirt here I'm going to work on.
3: Oh, would you? You know, I think if you let out the hem a little and...
5: Quiet! What are you trying to do? Give me the needle.
3: Well, if you like, I'll even thread it for you.
5: You know what I'd like to do to you?
3: No, what?
5: I'd like to take you for a ride.
3: Oh, please. I'm a married woman. And even if I weren't, I have a neck for years. I'd be awfully dull.
5: When I take a dame for a ride, we don't neck.
3: Ah. fine. You're pretty dull yourself.
5: I'm talking about a one-way ride. I think I'll take you and your husband both.
3: Oh, now that would make a dull. He's worse than either of us. What in the world would you do with it?
5: What are you laughing at this time?
3: What are you laughing at?
5: Nothing.
3: Oh, gee, George will love you. You must sit in our audience some night.
5: Now, listen, I guess you don't know who you're talking to.
3: Well, you know, I've been trying to place you. Where is your dressmaking shop?
5: I haven't got one!
3: You work at home, huh? Well, I must tell the ladies in my club about you. You know, you're a sweet, kind man, and you deserve all the business I can throw your way.
5: Look, lady, you got me all wrong. I sew people up in sacks.
3: Sacks? Oh, that's a lovely story. But I'll send the girls here so you can make a little money on the side. Toodaloo.
8: Well, it's a good thing I got the smelling salts ready. Here, have a whiff, killer.
5: Smoke. Could Burns have sent her over here just to rib me? Oh, no, no, he wouldn't dare do that. But why didn't she faint? I gave her the laugh and everything.
8: Dick, maybe I better get Bogart for this picture.
5: Oh, now, Fred, you wouldn't do that. I'll be great in the picture.
8: Sure. I can just hear the moviegoers when they see your name on the marquee. Well, let down my hem. It's Killer Widmark.
5: Wait till I get my hands on Burns.

0: Can't you almost see the curtain going up when you hear the bright 2-4 rhythm of these unbeatable show tunes? Of course, rhythm is only one line on the conductor's score. For many musical elements must be skillfully combined to bring you the music you love at its best. Now lend an ear while we demonstrate. Here's a top tune from one of the greatest shows of all time. But can you recognize it from just this mellow harmony? Now we'll blend in a rich counter melody. And suppose we now add the vigorous rhythm. Well, if you're still puzzled, let's complete this lovely and familiar song by adding the melody. Yes, harmony, counter melody, rhythm and melody. 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

0: I'm back from seeing Mr. Widmark. Well, what's the matter? You look surprised.
1: You're so calm. I expected you to shake.
0: Oh, I'm sorry. Stick out your hand.
1: How do?
0: How do?
1: Yes. I didn't mean that. Didn't Widmark scare you?
0: That sweet little man? Of course not.
1: Gracie, that sweet little man scares people stiff.
0: Well, he might scare them stiff, but he's certainly sweet when he's sober.
1: Gracie.
0: He's so cute and jolly. You ought to hear him laugh. You know, if he weren't so skinny, he'd make a good Santa Claus.
1: You found Richard Widmark cute and jolly?
0: Mm-hmm. After I left his house, I went around and told my club members to send their dresses so he can let down the hem.
1: Widmark lets down hem?
0: Oh, he's been sewing all his life.
1: Widmark?
0: Mm-hmm.
1: Well, that I know. Come in. Oh. Hello, Dick. We're just talking about you.
2: Say, what are you two trying to do? Ruin me?
0: Well, no, Mr. Widmark. We're sending you a lot of business.
2: Burns, you started this. I ought to pin your ears back.
0: Oh, no, don't do that. When he reads in the Sunday Shade his book.
1: What do you know about, Dick?
2: Ever hear of the Beverly Hills Uplift Society?
1: Yeah, that's Gracie's club.
2: Well, three of the women, and when I call them women, I give them the benefit of the doubt, came by my house and left clothes for me to mend.
1: Well?
2: I'm not a dressmaker!
0: Oh, did you give it up?
2: Yeah, no. Yeah. Look, Mrs. Burns, I have to rush to the studio. You go pick up your friend's clothing and return it to their respective caves.
0: You won't fix them?
2: No, my business is not stitches for witches. Now, here's the key to my house. There's nobody home. My wife's spending the day shopping. Goodbye.
1: Hey, Dick.
2: What?
1: Why did you cross me up? You were supposed to scare my wife out of her mind.
2: Brother, that's impossible. She's been gone from there for years.
0: Now, where could Mr. Widmark have put those dresses? So hard to find things in a strange house.
3: Well, hello.
0: Hello. Who are you?
3: I'm Mrs. Widmark. How did you get into my house?
0: Your husband gave me a key.
3: How convenient.
0: Yes, he didn't expect you to be here.
3: I'll bet he didn't.
0: Well, I'll only be a minute. I just came by to pick up the clothes the girls left here.
3: Girls left their clothes here?
0: Mm-hmm. Why are you surprised? That must happen all the time with a husband like yours. I was about to look in this closet. Oh, yes. Your husband hung them in here.
3: I'm glad he was tidy.
0: Let's see. This blue dress belongs to Blanche Morton, the gray one to Clara Bagley, and this big one is Maggie Effinger's.
3: There were three of them?
0: Uh-huh. There would have been more, but we just found out about your husband this morning.
3: Well, I'm just finding out about him now. After this, when I go shopping, I'll take King Solomon with me. Wait till I get my hands on him.
0: Why, you sound angry with him. I wish my husband had his ability. But I know. You just can't teach old dogs new tricks.
3: Look, I think you better take these clothes and leave.
0: All right. Tell your husband hello for me.
3: When he comes home, you'll get a salad bowl right over his head.
0: Well, after you cut his head, tell him hello.
1: Gracie, did you straighten everything out at Widmark's?
0: Oh, yes, dear. I picked up the dresses and returned them. And I found out something about Mr. Widmark.
1: What?
0: His wife cuts his hair.
1: No.
0: She puts a salad bowl on his head.
1: Well, good night.
0: Yes. He must have a large head. I use a sugar bowl on yours.
1: Yeah, well, I'm glad you fixed everything. Widmark seemed upset about something. And, come in. Oh, it's you again, Dick.
2: Yes, it's me.
1: Hey, you look upset. Is there anything I can do for you?
2: Yeah. Drop dead.
1: What's the matter?
2: Now, look, this morning I had a nice, shiny car, a good job in pictures, and a loving, trusting wife. Now my car's dented, my job's gone, and my wife won't speak to him.
0: Oh, you poor man. If you'd come to us sooner, we might have helped you.
2: Look, Burns, I'm a peaceful man. I've never even killed a rat. But I'm starting now. Come here.
0: George, she's calling you.
4: I'm not answering.
2: I'm going to beat the stuffing out of you.
0: Oh, that's not stuffing. That's all George. And you better not touch him. He bites like a wildcat.
2: He does, huh?
0: Yeah, he screams and scratches.
2: Stay out of it. Burns, I don't want to hit you in front of your wife. Let's step into the next room.
4: I'd rather die here.
0: Oh, George, you're not afraid of this dressmaker. Go in the den with him.
2: Yeah.
4: Ouch. Let go of me. You're hurting my arm. Stop dragging me.
2: Stop dragging him, Mrs. Burns.
4: Thanks.
2: I'll take him in there myself.
4: But, Dick, let's talk this over. Now, wait.
0: Oh, George will kill him. He's as strong as an ox. He's twice as handsome. Oh, come in.
5: Hi, Gracie. Is George around?
0: Yes, Bill. He's in the den having a fight.
5: What? That little coward?
0: George isn't a coward. He never ran away from a fight in his life.
5: Yeah, I know. He was always carried away.
0: Hey, you're right. Maybe you better go in the den there and help him.
5: Well, who's he fighting with? A bill collector?
0: No, a dressmaker. At least he used to be.
5: A dressmaker? I can handle him with one hand tied behind me and a cup of Maxwell House coffee in the other. Wait here and catch him as he comes flying out.
4: Bill!
5: Don't worry, George. I'll save you from this little hem-stitcher. Turn around and face me, buttons and bows. I want to give you a chance to defend yourself when I knock your teeth down your...
4: Richard Widmark.
5: Yeah. So you're going to knock my teeth out, huh? You're a big man. I like big men. They bounce when they hit the floor.
4: I fool everybody with these stilts.
5: Stilts?
4: Bill, don't be a coward. Whitmore can't hurt us if we're together.
5: Yeah, but he'll take us apart. I'll see you later.
2: Come back here. If you're a friend of Burns, I think I'll include you in the massacre.
4: Stand up to him, Bill, old pal.
6: Let go of me, stranger.
2: If he's a stranger, what are you doing in his house?
5: Well, I'm a traveling salesman. Would you like to buy a farmer's daughter?
4: Bill.
5: Bill.
4: Huh? Admit you're my friend.

0: Think of these things.
1: What Maxwell House? Why, that's like asking, what's baseball? It's the most popular brand of coffee in America. Didn't you ever taste Maxwell House coffee?
2: Duh.
1: Yeah, what a schmo. There's nothing like a cup of Maxwell House to start off a happy day. What do you do to start the day feeling happy? Now, get out of here. You're a dope.
2: I'm a dope. Some dope. Saved myself a beating and got him to do my work. See you later.
3: So you see, Gracie, I was lucky to get out of that alive. It wasn't until Bill left that I found out why Widmark was sore.
4: You mean when I went to his house this morning, he was supposed to frighten me?
3: Of course. He's the most sensational villain in the movies. And you made him look like a jerk in front of his producer.
4: Well, I'll make it up to him. I'll go over and let him scare me right now.
3: Oh, no, no, no. It's too late now.
4: Oh, no, it isn't, George. Remember what Benjamin Franklin said?
3: Well, what did he say?
4: He said a lot of great things. Take your pick.
3: Gracie, you're nuts.
4: No, he didn't say that. He doesn't even know me.
3: I'll introduce you to Benny later, yeah.
4: Well, I'll see you later, dear. I'm going over and let Mr. Widmark frighten me.
1: Believe it or not, Fred, this whole thing worked out for the best. I'm glad I lost the part of the killer. Now, maybe you'll give me a crack at a romantic role, huh?
5: You? A romantic role?
1: Well, sure. That's what I did on Broadway before the movies made a villain out of me. I never liked playing killers anyway. Romance is my real racket.
5: Oh, you couldn't handle a romantic role, Dick.
1: All right, I'll prove it. Look, here comes Mrs. Burns up the walk. She even thought I was cute when I acted mean. When I turn on the charm, she'll think I'm a doll. Now watch this, Fred. I'll make Gable look like a bum.
6: Come in.
1: Ah, Mrs. Burns. Who need wait for spring now that you are here? The very flowers burst into bloom, warmed by the radiance of your beauty. I kiss your hand. What is wrong? I want to take you in my arms. Mrs. Burns, look at me.
5: Why, don't you find Mr. Widmark attractive?

0: George, I fix up Mr. Widmark.
1: Good, he's a nice fellow. I'm glad we straightened him out.
0: Oh, yes, I guess he appreciates it, too. Here he comes up the walk with a present for you.
1: A present?
0: Mm-hmm. He must think you're quite an athlete. He's carrying a baseball bat.
1: Something tells me that's not a present. I'm going out the back way.

0: George and Gracie will return in just a moment. 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
1: Join us again next Thursday when we'll all be back. George Burns, Gracie Allen, Bill Goodwin, Harry Lubin, and the Maxwell House Orchestra, and yours truly, Toby Reed. And now, here are our stars.
2: Well, Gracie, I talked to Widmark's producer and straightened everything out. He's back in the picture.
3: Yes, I know. I drove him to the studio to start work.
2: You took the car? Again? Where is it?
3: In the repair shop.
2: Dents again?
3: Well, I'd love to. Turn on the music.
2: Good night.
3: The easy way.
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a moment, you'll hear James Stewart as The Six Shooter, just one of the many fine programs brought to you Sundays on NBC. 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Hear Stroke of Fate and what might have happened if fate had reversed historical facts. And keep tuned for the dramatic story of Last Man Out. It's a lineup of great programs, all of them heard only on NBC. James Stewart as The Six Shooter.

The man in the saddle is angular and long-legged. His skin is sun-dyed brown. The gun in his holster is gray steel and rainbow mother of pearl, its handle unmarked. People call them both the six-shooter. The NBC Radio Network presents James Stewart as the six-shooter, a transcribed series of radio dramas based on the life of Britt Ponsett, the Texas plainsman who wandered through the Western territories, leaving behind a trail of still remembered legends.

0: The snow was beginning to melt by the time I reached Dawson. You could hear it dripping from the eaves, hitting the boardwalk along Main Street. I'd figured on being in town a couple of days earlier, but that storm sort of threw me off schedule. Not that I had to be there any particular day, but my winter job at Dave Engelman's ranch would be waiting for me whenever I showed up. But the sooner I got to Dave's, the sooner we could start moving his herd down to lower ground. So, Oscar, oh boy. Well, almost noon, so I tied Scar to the hitching rail in front of Brick Vining's gambling hall and went hunting a place to eat. The town was sort of showing a little wear and tear. Of course, Dawson never had been a rich place, and I guess the drought last summer hadn't helped much. Folks just didn't have the money for improving the real estate, that's all. Except the jail. Huh. Gee, for a minute, I couldn't believe my eyes. Well, it was all fixed up. Fresh green paint on the outside, new wooden steps leading up to the front door. Real honest-to-goodness bars in the cell windows. It sure was a different jail, all right. But the face grinning out at me from behind those cast-iron bars, well, that face hadn't changed a bit since the last time I was in Dawson.
1: Howdy, Britt.
0: Hello, Milt.
1: I heard you was coming to town. Dave Engelman said you signed up with him.
0: Yeah, that's right. You in for something, Milt?
1: Oh, there's a little ruckus over at Brick Vining's place last night. Some folks said I started it.
0: Uh-huh.
1: Reckon they're right.
0: You do. Seems to me like you were in jail when I left Dawson a couple of years back, isn't it?
1: Was it Saturday night or Sunday morning?
0: Could have been. I don't remember exactly.
1: Well, if it was a Saturday night or Sunday morning, like as not, I was here. I ain't missed being thrown in more than two Saturday nights since they first built the place.
0: Mm-hmm. Well, at least you're living in style. George, this jail looks a lot fancier than it used to be.
1: Yes, yeah. New sheriff fixed it all up.
0: New sheriff, huh?
1: Sure. Oh, you heard about Saul Gordon being killed, didn't you?
0: No, well, what happened?
1: Oh, well, it happened maybe a couple of months ago. And, well, come on inside and have a look around while I tell you about it.
0: Well, I don't know about that, Milt. You know, maybe the new sheriff wouldn't care about it.
1: Oh, Sheriff Billy wouldn't mind. He'd like you to pay us a visit. Now, come on, Britt. The front door's unlocked.
0: Well, all right.
1: That's some desk, ain't it? Solid mahogany. He had it shipped here, all the way from Frisco.
0: Is that so?
1: Mm-hmm. He paid for it out of his own pocket, too, Billy did. Town couldn't afford a desk like that.
0: Oh, no. Don't suppose it could. Well, what about Saul? What happened to him?
1: Well, like I said, it was around 2 months ago. The Baxter brothers had been seen heading this way from White Eagle, and when Sheriff Gordon heard about it, he got some men together and started looking for him.
0: Mm-hmm.
1: Young Billy hadn't been in town very long. He wasn't obliged to join the posse, but he went anyway. Billy Riddle. That's his name, Britt.
0: Uh-huh.
1: Mm-hmm. It wasn't a very big posse, and when one of them Baxters shot the sheriff, well, that'd have been the end of it. If Billy hadn't have took charge. Why, he managed to get off a couple of shots, and the next thing you know, both of them Baxter boys surrendered. So when Billy came back to town, well, nobody else was very anxious for the job of sheriff, so he seemed to be the logical man for it. You know, the way he handled the posse and all.
0: Sure,
1: of course,
0: sure.
1: Some of the folks thought he was a little young for the job. Can't be more than 22 or 23, but he's got a good, firm grip on himself.
0: He does.
1: Oh, he ought to be showing up about now. He always turns me loose in time for my Sunday dinner. Real nice young fella. You'll like him. Southern boy.
0: Oh?
1: Yeah, I don't know why he came out west exactly. Good thing for the town he did, though. Oh, howdy, Sheriff, howdy. Oh, we were just talking about you. This here is Britt Ponsett.
2: Ponsett?
1: Oh, that's right. You've heard of him, ain't you? He's a six-shooter.
2: Oh, sure. Pleased to meet you, Mr. Ponsett.
0: Howdy, Sheriff. I was just strolling by, and Milt asked me to come inside. Oh,
2: glad you did. Well, Milt, I reckon you'd like to be on your way.
1: Oh, I don't know, Sheriff. This jail's getting to be a darn sight more comfortable than my cabin. What with all your improvements?
2: Well, if you want to stay...
1: One second thought, I'd better be getting home now. Thanks for the hospitality anyway.
2: Fred, don't mention it.
1: You heading my direction, Brad?
2: You don't mind, Mr. Ponsett. I'd like to talk to you. Just for a couple of minutes.
0: Sure.
1: Well, so long, then. See you next Saturday, Sheriff.
2: Sure.
0: Goodbye, Mel.
2: I trust I'm not keeping you from anything, sir.
0: No. I was just thinking about eating a little dinner, maybe, if there's a cafe open.
2: Old Cotton serves a pretty good meal on Sunday.
0: That's
2: Cotton
0: all?
2: White, yeah. His place is right around the corner.
0: Fine. Well, I'll give that a try. You wouldn't care to join me, would you? We could talk while we're eating. That is, if you don't have any other plans.
2: Oh, thanks, Mr. Ponsett. I'd like to join you. You see, I'd been hoping you'd turn up in Dawson.

0: By George, I sure was a nice tender pot roast, wasn't I? Mm-hmm. Oh, but oh, I ate too much, though.
1: Huh?
0: I know, my belt's cutting into me like a cinch here.
1: Wait till I...
0: What was it you had in your mind, Billy?
1: My name's Riddle, Mr. Parsons. Bill Riddle.
0: Uh-huh, yeah, Bill told me.
1: The name doesn't mean anything to you?
0: No, not offhand.
1: I heard a lot about you, Mr. Ponsett, since I came to Dawson. Folks say you've traveled a lot around this part of the country. Covered it all from one end to the other.
0: Boy, I've done my share of moving about.
1: What I wanted to know was if you ever ran into anybody else with the same last name as me.
0: Riddle?
1: Blake Riddle, that's the full name.
0: Relative?
1: My father.
0: Oh.
1: It's not a very common name. If you heard it, you'd be likely to remember it.
0: Yes, yes.
2: Here's your pie, Chef. But what's that plate, though?
1: It's hot. Thanks, God.
0: No, I don't think I ever heard that name before.
1: Well, I wanted to be sure.
0: Was your father in these parts?
1: I don't know. I know he was once. Not here in Dawson, but somewhere in this territory.
0: Mm-hmm. You haven't heard from him lately?
1: No, I've never heard from him.
0: Oh?
1: Fact of the matter is, I've never even seen him. You see, he brought my mother out west here before I was born. Wasn't the kind of life she'd been used to. She was born and raised in the South. Family had a plantation.
0: I see.
1: In those days, the frontier must have been pretty wild. Anyway, when it came time for me to be born, she went back home.
0: And your father didn't go with her?
1: No.
0: Uh-huh.
1: Maybe they had a quarrel. Maybe he didn't like her leaving him. I don't know.
0: Uh-huh.
1: Later on, she told me he was dead. But I found out that wasn't true. At least it wasn't true when she told me.
0: Oh?
1: Anyhow, mother died last year. In her things was a letter from Dad. It had been mailed from Denver about 15 years ago. Said he was going to buy a ranch somewhere around Phoenix. He asked mother to bring me along and meet him. From the way it was written, you could kind of tell he didn't expect her to come.
0: Yeah. Well, some folks don't bear up very well when they're transplanted, you know. They take root in one place, and there's no point in trying to move them.
1: Yeah, I reckon they just weren't suited. But now, well, I thought maybe if Dad was still alive, I thought maybe he and I... Tell you the truth, Mr. Ponson, I guess I'm his son, even though I never saw him. More his than mother's.
0: I see.
1: And ever since I can remember, I've wanted to come west, even before I knew about him. And I've been happy out here, too, happier than I've ever been in my life. Of course, I didn't figure on being sheriff. That was just an accident.
0: Well, be that as it may, you're the sheriff, and Milt says you're a darn good one, so you've at least got one satisfied customer.
1: I'm going to try, Mr. Ponson. I'm going to try hard. I just wish that Dad... Well, if you should ever run into him, why...
0: Sure. What the Sam Hill's that?
1: Sounds like somebody's getting frisked.
2: There he goes, Sheriff. Over by the mercantile.
1: Yeah.
2: Oh, he ain't doing no harm. He's just shooting up in the air that way.
1: He ain't doing no good either.
2: Looks like he's running out of lead there. Yes. There he goes. Into Brick Vining's place.
1: And put the dinners on my bill, Cotton. I'll pay you for them later.
2: Sure, Sheriff.
0: Hold up a minute, Billy.
1: Yeah?
0: Hey, didn't you recognize that fellow, the one's doing the shooting?
1: What? No. Why should I?
0: Well, his name's Ben Reed.
2: Reed? You sure, Mr. Ponsett?
0: Yeah, I'm sure.
1: I thought he was in jail over at Fort Lyon. I thought the marshal arrested him last month.
0: Well, Ben Reed's been in a lot of jails, but he always sort of manages to break out somehow, you know.
1: He won't break out of mine.
2: You gonna arrest him, Sheriff?
1: He's an outlaw, ain't he?
2: Well, sure, but... He's mighty fast with a gun. At least so I hear. Hey, ain't that right, Mr. Ponsett?
0: Yeah, that's what folks say.
1: Well, I guess there's only one way to find out.
0: Sheriff Billy was young, all right. But he didn't walk young. And he didn't swagger. He just moved ahead like a man who knew where he was going. Of course, Ben, a few years older, wouldn't have done him any harm, especially if he was going to tangle with Ben Reed. And, well, there didn't seem to be any reason for me to miss all the excitement, so I started off in the direction of the gambling hall. If young Bill didn't know what he was doing, well, he'd soon find out. Ben Reed was sitting at a poker table dealing the cards. He didn't even look up when Bill came over and stood beside him. But Ben knew somebody was there, and he knew whoever it was wearing a star. He laid the deck of cards on the table, and he rested his left hand on his knee. Gee whiz, I sure hope Billy knew that Ben was left-handed.
1: Your name's Reed? Ben Reed?
3: Are you talking to me?
1: I asked if you're Ben Reed.
3: Yeah, I'm Reed.
1: You broke out of jail over at Fort Lyon.
3: Don't look like I'm still there, does it, Sonny?
1: And you're going back.
3: Oh.
1: You're under arrest.
3: I heard this town got themselves a new sheriff. Some youngster wasn't even dry behind the ears.
1: Get on your feet.
3: Sure. You know, most fellas your age, they have a lot to live for. They'd be sort of careful who they started ordering around, but maybe you're different.
1: Maybe I am.
3: What's your name, kid? Just for the record, I always like to know a man's name before there's any trouble.
1: Bill Riddle. Sheriff Bill Riddle. Give me your gun, Reed. I said, give me your gun.
0: For a couple of minutes, they stood there, not moving, staring at each other. And Ben Reed's left hand slid down his hip a couple of inches. And in spite of myself, I found my own hand going for my holster. And then Ben's fingers stopped. And I couldn't believe my eyes. He unbuckled his gun belt and let it drop on the floor. Well, I guess the only person in that room who wasn't surprised was Billy. He just picked up those guns. He nodded to the door. Ben didn't even look back. He marched right out into the street and Billy behind him. It was a minute or so before it sank in just what had happened. Sheriff Billy Riddle had arrested Ben Reed without even drawing his gun.
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0: About 2 o'clock that Sunday afternoon, the snow started coming down again. Big, real big, heavy snow. So I left Scar at the livery stable and got myself a room at Mrs. Kramer's boarding house. Yeah, I sure didn't like the idea of going out for supper, but Mrs. Kramer said that she didn't fix food on Sunday night. She was lead soprano in the church choir, and rain or snow, she had to be there for the evening service. There wasn't anybody else that could carry the melody. So I put on just about all the clothes I had with me and headed for Cotton White's Cafe.
1: Howdy, Mr. Bonsett. Sure is coming down, ain't it?
2: Yeah.
1: We don't usually get a big snow like this before January or February.
2: It seems like the weather's changing. I wonder what's causing it.
0: I don't know, Cotton. Don't know. Well, I was afraid you might be closed.
1: Oh, I would be, except for these lunches I'm packing.
0: Hmm?
1: Yeah, the sheriff caught me just as I was locking the door.
0: Oh?
1: The idea of leaving for Fort Lyon in a blizzard like this.
0: Fort Lyon?
1: That's where he says he's gone.
0: Well, what for?
1: He wants to turn Ben Reed over to the marshal there. He sure is in a big hurry to get rid of him for some reason. This don't make sense. Like as not, they'll never make it to Lyon, any one of them. But Billy says they're starting tonight, so... Well, now that does it. Oh, I'll just run these over to jail. You can pour yourself a cup of coffee, Mr. Ponson. I'll be right back.
0: Well, why not let me take them over for you, Carter? Says I'm all bundled up and everything.
1: Oh, of course not, Mr. Ponson.
0: No trouble, no trouble. Besides, I'd kind of like to have a talk with Bill before he leaves town.
1: Well, if you're sure.
0: And don't stay open for me. I'll just get a cup of coffee from Mrs. Kramer. That's all I wanted anyway. Good night.
1: Good night, Mr. Ponson.

0: Oh. Thanks for bringing him over, Mr. Fawcett. Good night.
1: Hey, Billy. You serious about striking out for Fort Lyon tonight?
0: Yeah.
1: But it looks to me like he's as safe here as he would be anywhere else.
2: Guess he don't appreciate my company.
0: That's right. I don't.
1: Uh-huh. Well, you're the sheriff.
0: Yeah.
1: You know, Fort Lyon's a 2-day ride in good weather. You know, no telling how long it'll take you to get in a storm like this.
0: Don't worry about that.
1: Mm-hmm. Was something happened, Billy?
0: I don't know what you mean.
1: Well, I guess it's none of my business, whatever it is.
0: No, it isn't.
1: Mm-hmm.
0: Sorry, Mr. Ponson. What's the use? Somebody will find out sooner or later. I'm not taking him to Fort Lyon. As soon as we get out of town, I'm going to turn him loose.
1: What?
0: And I'm not coming back to Dawson. I'm going home to Georgia, where I belong.
1: Well, I suppose you've got your reasons.
0: I told you. I only came out here to find my father. And I told you this was my lucky day. I found him. Of course, he wasn't quite what I expected. He's a thief, an outlaw, and a killer.
1: You mean Reed?
0: You knew it too, didn't you?
1: No. No, I didn't know anything of the kind.
0: Well, you must have guessed it then. When he let me take him without lifting a finger to stop me, you said yourself he was fast with a gun.
1: Well, I said that's what I heard. But the fact a man lets another man arrest him, well, that doesn't necessarily prove kinship.
0: I got the proof right here.
1: What?
0: Yeah.
1: Well, that's a mighty pretty locket.
0: Open it up.
1: What?
0: Go on, open it. That's my mother's picture when she was a girl. It's copied from a picture that hangs in our parlor back home. And he was carrying it fastened to his gun belt.
1: That's all, Reed?
0: His name isn't Reed. It's Blake Riddle.
2: He's loco, Ponson. Ask anybody. I'm Ben Reed. I always have been.
0: You're a fool to lie about it. If you weren't Blake Riddle, you'd be going to prison.
2: I've been in prison before.
1: And because you think he's your father, you're going to turn him loose. Is that it, Billy?
0: I don't care about him or anything that happens to him. But she loved him once. At least she must have thought she did.
1: And afterwards, you're getting out of town, huh?
0: I don't reckon Dawson would have much use for a sheriff who was Ben Reed's kid.
1: Well, they wouldn't have to know.
0: I'd know it. I'd always know it. Even if they didn't.
1: Well, the town was mighty proud of you, Billy.
0: Well, at least I won't be the first lawman who couldn't hang on to Ben Reed.
1: No, that's true enough. It just seems to me you're acting on mighty flimsy evidence. It seems to me there's a lot of ways a man could get a hold of a locket like this one. It wouldn't necessarily follow that he really belongs to him. Of course, if Reed says it's his...
2: I ain't said that. He never asked me.
0: I didn't have to ask.
1: Well, what about it, Reed? Where'd you get it?
2: I had it so long, I almost forgot.
0: Yeah.
2: But it all come back to me when you was making such a fuss. Never thought a piece of junk like that would cause so much stir.
1: Go on.
2: I found it. It must be about 15 years ago now, maybe more. I was down around Phoenix, a little town named Court City. There were some other boys with me, and folks sort of got the idea we'd held up the bank, come looking for us with a posse. Well, there was a couple hours of shooting, and afterwards the posse went back without us. Those that were still alive, that is.
0: What's all this got to do with
1: it? Well, I'm finished, Bill.
2: Well, we went out to look at the bodies, you know, just to make sure the fellas were dead. One of them was carrying that locket, so I...
0: Are you trying to say you killed my father?
2: I don't know who killed him, not for certain. We was all shooting. I suppose it could have been me.
0: You're lying.
1: Well, why should he lie?
0: If it's the truth, why did he keep that locket? Wasn't worth anything. Didn't have any value.
2: Well,
0: why'd he keep it?
2: I'll tell you, kid. When I opened it up and looked at it, I said to myself, now, she's pretty nice looking. So I thought, seeing as how the fellow who was carrying the locket was sort of out of action and Maybe someday I might run into the woman in person, having her picture. It'd sort of give me an excuse.
0: You filthy rotten! I'll kill you with my bare hands.
3: Now, get hold of yourself.
0: How could I ever have thought that a dirty, rotten killer would be my own? I must have been crazy, plumb crazy.
2: You sure were. The idea of a kid of mine turning out to be a sheriff.
1: It took Billy Riddle a little while to simmer down. When he finally did, he changed his mind about going to Fort Lyon. He decided to wait until the storm had died down, till he was sure of delivering the prisoner. Reed didn't say anything, not another word. Not until Bill went out back to get some wood for the pot-bellied stove.
2: Why are you looking at me like that, Ponson? You didn't believe me, did you?
1: Not entirely, Reed. No, not entirely.
2: Why not?
1: Well, for one thing, I was in Court City when you robbed that bank, and it wasn't 15 years ago. It was about 4 years ago. And the posse that went out after you, well, they didn't even get close to you. They came back, and all of them hadn't fired a shot.
2: Well...
1: And there was another, I think you'd call it discrepancy.
2: What's that?
1: I knew all those boys in that posse, and none of them was named Riddle.
2: Well, one thing was true enough. The important thing.
1: Oh?
2: His father is dead. And I killed him.
1: What?
2: 20 years ago, when his mother went off and left me, when she wouldn't come back, when she wouldn't even answer my letters, that's when I killed the man his father had been. I didn't think I had anything to live for. I didn't think I'd ever see Billy. I didn't think I'd ever see him as long as I lived. That's when I turned outlaw and became Ben Reed. That's when I killed Blake Riddle.
1: Hmm. Yeah, maybe so. Maybe so. But as far as I'm concerned, there's a lot more of Blake Riddle here tonight than there is of Ben Reed. At least that's the way it appears to me. Well, it was a couple of days before that storm let up and Sheriff Billy could take him over to the marshal at Fort Lyon. And he got him there, too. No trouble at all. Of course, a lot of folks said that afterwards Ben Reed would just break out of jail again like he always had before, but... You know, so far, he hasn't even tried to. People just don't understand it. He's practically a model prisoner.

0: Within the next 5 years, millions of additional children will crowd the elementary schools. Unless we prepare for this increased enrollment, our children and our nation will suffer. If America is to provide enough teachers and enough classrooms so that our children can receive a decent education, we must take immediate steps to improve some of our local school systems. Join and work with local civic groups and school boards actively seeking to improve educational conditions, won't you? Because better schools make better communities. The Six Shooter is an NBC Radio Network production in association with Review Productions. It is based on a character created by Frank Burt, and the transcribed story is written by him. Mr. Stewart may currently be seen in the Universal International picture, The Glenn Miller Story. Others in the cast were James McCallion, Ken Christie, Howard McNear, and Alan Reed. Special music for this program was by Basil Adlam. And the entire production is under the direction of Jack Johnstone. All characters and incidents were fictitious, and any resemblance to actual characters or incidents is purely coincidental. This is Hal Gibney speaking. Tonight, hear Frederick March and Florence Eldridge in the NBC Star Playhouse on the NBC Radio Network.
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2: 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Welcome to Tuesday Morning Groove. I'm Stifler's dad. You're tuned in to 91.5 FM, KKUP, Cupertino. See, I got some oldies and slowdies, as I call them. It's like old school. That, well, I figure anything in the 70s could kind of pretty much be oldies. Anyways, well, with that said, let me get on with the music and finish setting up here.

All right, that was a Mighty Temptations, the epitome of a five-part harmony. That was Oh Mother of Mine. We had Bo Diddley doing Bo Diddley, the Halos, Nag, and Duran Jones, and the Indications, Cruising to the Park. All right. I don't remember what I was going to say. I was going to say something to you. Anyways, let's start this next set off with some Aretha Franklin. You're tuned in to 91.5 FM, KKUP, Cupertino. I'm Stifler's dad.

Right, Major Lance doing Think Nothing About It. We had, excuse me, Miss Mary Wells doing My World Is Empty Without You. Richie Valens did Come On, Let's Go. Kathy Jean and the Roommates did Please Love Me Forever. The Sims Twins did Soothe Me. Close Your Eyes from Peaches and Herb. And we start that off with Aretha Franklin, Talk to Me. All right. I'm Stifler's dad. This Tuesday Morning Groove on every Tuesday from 4 a.m. to 7 a.m. Right here on this beautiful radio station, KKUP Cupertino.

This next song goes out to all the ladies all over the world, and also to all the lovers in the house. And thank you for making this song sell over 1 million copies.

That was Major Harris. Love Won't Let Me Wait. That's the Way of the World, Earth, Wind, and Fire. Taste of Honey did Sukiyaki. Brand New Lover, The New Birth. Mira Hawthorne did I Need You. My Heart Cries from the Romancers. It's kind of hard to read. I think I need new glasses. Oh, that pesky EBS alert system. I'm sorry about that. Anyways, it has to be done. All right, I'm going to play one song before I got to do the station ID. So let's do Ooh Baby Baby from the Whatnots.

That was taken from Whatnots on the Rocks from 1972. Ooh, baby, baby. They were on the same label. I mean, they were on Sylvia Robinson's label. And so were the Moments. And was it gosh, what is it? I'm having one of those brain freezes again. Anyways, you're tuned into 91.5 FM KKUP Cupertino. I'm sorry. I have this lingering cough that I've had for years, and it was really bad during COVID. Every time I cough, some of people like cover up, like, oh, he's spreading these germs and stuff. No, it's just I don't know, doctors think it's allergies or something, but it comes and goes. And you know, my nose isn't running, I'm not sick at all, but I've been dealing with this for at least 7-8 years. No, longer than that. Yeah, anyway, so when you hear me cough, it's just me. All right. With that said, let's do some Sly, Slick, and Wicked.

it's all right. I've been hurt before. It's all right. You don't love me anymore.

All right, giving the big man some love, Mr. Fats Domino's, doing Blue Monday. Then you could tell me goodbye from the casinos, the Tams. Did you might as well forget him? Young, gifted, and brown, Mr. Joe Paton. And we had Joe Bravo doing It's Okay, and we start that off with Sly Slick and the Wicked in the morning. All right, you're tuned into 91.5 FM, KKUP, Cupertino.

Right, Tieta doing together the Spanglish version. It's Too Late from Mr. Billy Paul. We had, excuse me, the Guess Who doing Clap for the Wolfman. Cold Blood, Valdez in the Country. If You Love Me from the Informers. And I think maybe that's where I started off. All right.

That was some whispers right there, lady. You're tuned in to 91.5 FM KKUP Cupertino. We had Rick James and Tina Marie doing Happy. Earth, Wind, and Fire did Fantasy. Commodores, Oh No. And we start that off with Dieta doing Together. All right. So I got one more hour to go. Coming up, we got some Tower Power, some GQ, some James Brown, Ann Pebbles, Cleo Soul, Latasha Lee. Stay tuned. Keep it right there.

remember when you were here with me. I remember when you were here.

Okay, so it's been like over 20 years since I played that song. It's not that I forgot about it. It's just that I just never got around to it. But I've always liked that song. That was Doing the Best I Can from Mr. James Brown. And that was off the Payback album. We had let me make sure I'm looking at this right. Okay. Miss Barbara Steffens doing Wait a Minute. We had Jackson 5, I Want You Back, live at the Forum from 1970. Ann Pebbles, Won't You Try Me? And we start that off with Cafe Canela, Secret Admirer. All right, you're tuned in to 91.5 FM, KKUP Cupertino.

All right. Excuse me. Miss Barbara Mason. Oh, how it hurts. Excuse me. Ella Washington, I can't afford to lose him. Diana Ross and the Supremes. And that was alternative vocal version of You Can't Hurry Love. That was off the CD Supreme Rarity Motown Lost and Found Disc 1. Frenchie Maid did Hello Stranger. Alright, I'm Stifler's dad. And this is Tuesday Morning Groove. As you can see, I'm having trouble talking.

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1: There we go. We're battling for the mics. You're listening to KKUP. My name's J-Cat.
0: I'm Ruby Tuesday.
1: And here we are, 8 miles high. Just starting off. We're not even a mile high yet.
0: We're barely jumping off the ground.
1: I'm telling you, I'm pretty beat this morning, pretty tired. So I don't know. Maybe we'll just play a lot of music. I don't know. We'll see how it goes. You know,
0: yeah, we'll wake up.
1: Thanks to Mario for another great show. Sorry about all the coughing, Mario. it's difficult to be a programmer here and to have a sore throat or something.
0: I know.
1: I've been there. I've done that. So
0: yeah, you feel that tickle coming on and you just hope you can get through what you have to say before.
1: Exactly.
0: So exactly. Get off the mic and start coughing.
1: Well, thanks for another good show. And here we are trying to do our another good show. And we're going to start off with the animals this morning.
0: Sounds
1: and we'll
0: good.
1: Go from there. 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

0: 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You're listening to 8 Miles High on KKUP Cupertino, 91.5 FM. Ruby Tuesday's in the house. What did we hear?
1: That was It Ain't Me, Babe, by The Turtles.
0: I love The Turtles. Turtles is the funniest band I think I ever heard. They make the funniest. I don't know if you've ever seen any of the videos or anything of them, you know, performing live. They're silly to watch.
1: They're great. Yeah. I love them too.
0: Great lyrics, yeah.
1: Yeah, such a fun, positive vibe.
0: Of course, that was Dylan's lyrics. That wasn't one of their funnier songs.
1: And yet, somehow,
0: right.
1: They make pull it that it off, way.
0: Yeah.
1: The Lovin' Spoonful did Coconut Grove.
0: Mm-hmm.
1: Jefferson Airplane did DCBA 25 off Surrealistic Pillow.
0: Yeah, DCBA, those are chords, guitar chords.
1: Got it.
0: Yeah.
1: Thanks for clarifying that.
0: Yeah.
1: I'm like, what does that mean? Graham Bond Organization did Train Time.
0: That's an interesting one. That features Ginger Baker on drums and Jack Bruce on harmonica and vocals. It's like, you know, two-thirds of Cream. Just, but that was pre-Cream. That was from 1965.
1: Yeah, right. It was called The Sound of 65.
0: Yeah.
1: And we started out that set with The Animals doing Gonna Send You Back to Walker. That was in 1964.
0: Yeah. Pretty
1: classic.
0: Old stuff.
1: Yeah.
0: Wow. So, yeah, I'm hearing those first couple of songs and realizing we have a blues marathon this weekend.
1: Mm-hmm.
0: October 16th, 17th, and 18th. 3 days. Through the whole weekend full of blues. It's going
1: to
0: be wonderful.
1: Yeah, looking forward to it.
0: Those first couple songs kind of threw me there. So that's the kind of stuff that I think I'll be playing.
1: Okay.
0: I have it somewhat together, and we'll see. But we'll be on Saturday.
1: Yeah, 9
0: morning.
1: To noon.
0: Yeah, that's right.
1: 9 to noon. And that'll be fun. It'll be early. It's kind of early for the blues. You know, now
0: the blues players are still in bed by that time. But, you know, our listeners might be awake. Yeah. Oh, gosh. What do we got now?
1: Let's see.
0: The Beau Brummels.
1: It's not laugh, is it?
0: No.
1: Okay. Sorry. Whoa.
0: No, absolutely not. It's just a little. The other one.
1: Yeah.
0: No, it's neither.
1: Oh.
0: Yeah.
1: So what is it?
0: We're going to find out. Are you happy?
1: Oh, the suspense is killing me.
0: That's what I mean. Are you happy? You're listening to KKUP Cupertino.

0: Okay, we're back. You're listening to KKUP Cupertino. Hi, guys. I'm J-Cat. She's Ruby Tuesday, and we're playing some music for you this morning, and I hope you're enjoying it. Maybe a little different than usual. I don't know. It's where my head was at when
1: We're easing into the morning.
0: We are.
1: Yeah, it's early. It's only 7:30. My goodness.
0: Oh my.
1: This is 8 Miles High.
0: Yes.
1: And we're back. This is our second week back. Woo.
0: with bad news.
1: Oh, that's right.
0: Yeah. You know, we didn't get suspended again, but but next week Ray will be here covering for us again. This was all kind of pre-set up before we missed 6 weeks. But we're going to Hawaii next week. Nothing like going to Hawaii in October. But we are, and so we're taking a week off, and Ray will cover for us next week.
1: Yes.
0: That's not bad news.
1: No, it's not. No, it could be not. Much worse.
0: We could be off another 6 weeks. I know.
1: Yikes. Oh my gosh. So yeah, you know, that 6 week suspension is typical, but some programmers here have one show a month.
0: Yeah.
1: So it's not a 6 week suspension, it's a 6 show suspension.
0: Yes, is what it is.
1: So if someone only has one show a month, then they're out for 6 months.
0: Yeah. It can be brutal.
1: That's
0: if you don't
1: wild.
0: Have a weekly show. Yeah.
1: I know. Yeah. So I guess we were lucky.
0: Yeah, I know. That's how I feel.
1: Anyway.
0: That's funny.
1: Yeah, we won't let that happen again. You know, it's funny because we got a lot of comments about what happened and where were you and you know, people were, once we told them what happened, and they're like, well, now I want to know, you know, what did you play? What was the song?
0: Yeah.
1: And, you know, everything. So, you know, and we,

0: and we'll tell you, you know, we do a lot of private messaging on Instagram, we do have an Instagram page. It's 8mileshigh.kkup if you want to give us a follow, if you need to reach out, you want to send us a request, or you have a question, like, what song did you play?
1: we
0: try and answer those quickly as possible. But, you know, it's just a fun place to put information that we want to put out there.
1: Sure, yeah.
0: Yeah, like upcoming shows and things like that.
1: Right.
0: Or we're going to be out next week.
1: We're going to be out next week, and then we'll be back with a Halloween show, which I'm working feverishly on because we're going to be gone all next week. Yeah. We're coming back Monday night.
0: That's right.
1: And we got to go to bed, wake up, and do a show.
0: With the 3-hour time difference.
1: Yes.
0: Yeah, you think we're tired today.
1: I know.
0: Next week's going to be fun. Oh, 2 weeks from now it's going to be fun. Yeah.
1: Anyway, Ray will be here next week.
0: Thank goodness for Ray. Thank you so much, Ray. Yeah. You know, she has a show also. It's called Licorice Pizza, and it is the fourth Thursday of every
1: Wednesday, I believe. No?
0: No.
1: I thought it was on the same day as the K-Squid show I listened to.
0: We'll
1: get back to you. I'll
0: find it.
1: I didn't mean to mess up your groove.
0: We'll announce it next time. You know, I'm used to it.
1: Zing. Shots fired. All right. Jerry Jeff Walker did Mr. Bojangles. When I was growing up, it was the Nitty Gritty Dirt Band. That's who I thought it was. You know, it's funny when you hear a cover version of a song first and you think that's the definitive version, but Jerry Jeff Walker's version, well, it's not his version, it's his song. He did it in 1968. It's on the album Mr. Bojangles. And you know, when you start delving deeper into music, then you got to give the props to where, you know, who deserves them. And of course, that's Jerry Jeff Walker, Mr. Bojangles.
0: Okay.
1: And
0: the things you learn.
1: Tim Hardin did Red Balloon. Giles and Fripp. That was pretty much King Crimson.
0: Oh, was it?
1: Early King Crimson. I think that song was from 1967. Yeah, North Meadow, it's called. And it's just got the greatest little guitar lick in it. It's pretty awesome. Good stuff.
0: Yeah, and then you you played a Bee Gees song, which, you know, it didn't sound like the Bee Gees, so it could easily, you know.
1: Really? I thought it did.
0: Yeah, I didn't.
1: You thought someone else?
0: I have an image, a sound in my head that is Bee Gees, and that wasn't
1: that
0: it. That's kind of different. It was nice. It was called Red Chair Fade Away.
1: That was a mono version. Mm-hmm. Hey, so Stevie is listening today, a buddy of mine, and guess what, Stevie? I came across a mono version of the Bee Gees first. And finally, you know, Stevie's the one who told me about the mono version and how good it sounded. And I finally got my hands on one. I got it last week. And it's amazing hearing the Bee Gees' first album in mono. There's so many great songs on that I don't know. I've listened to the CD and it didn't click. But when I'm listening to the album, I'm just like, wow, that sounds great. So, I got that Bee Gees album. Really happy about that.
0: Nice.
1: Speaking of happy.
0: Yeah, that was the first song, Are You Happy? Which is why you kept saying, Are You Happy? The Bo Brummels.
1: Not Laugh Laugh.
0: Not Laugh Laugh. The ones we know.
1: All right.
0: Okay.
1: So, let's see where we're going to go. We're going to do a little bit of rock now. Let's do rock. I want to rock. I want to rock. Man, I'm tired. It shows today. But we'll get you through it. We're going to start off with some Chicago and Terry Kath on lead guitar.
0: That might be the first time I've heard you try and sing on the air.
1: That's all I can do is try because it's pretty bad. You're listening to KKUP Cupertino.

Hello, teenage America. 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And, actually, I really fep in Europe. Now that I've done it all over and nobody else will accept me, I've come home to my mother's.

0: KKUP Cupertino.
1: Okay.
0: Again.
1: Yeah, here we go. Hey, just wanted to say hi to Liam.
0: Oh, hi, Liam.
1: Hello. That's all right. And that was Joe Cocker with featuring Jimmy Page doing Don't Let Me Be Misunderstood.
0: Yeah, that also featured Steve Winwood on organ. That whole album, it's a lineup that you could only dream of. There's so many good players on that Joe Cocker album.
1: Yeah.
0: Love it. Love it.
1: And before that, what we heard was maybe a little bit of a scary song, Born Under a Bad Sign, Band of Gypsies with Jimi Hendrix.
0: Right. Yeah, that I got a call about that. That's on an album called Blues. I think they put it out in like 2010, something like that. And it's just a bunch of blues songs that were scattered among, and some like that. That one was never actually released until Blues. So there's some interesting stuff on there, but yeah.
1: Well, you might want to think about adding that one to the Halloween show.
0: Yeah, right.
1: All right. We heard the Mothers of Invention to Uncle Meat. That's it. 1969.
0: Main theme.
1: Yeah. And we heard, let's see. Okay, my glasses are super dirty. Pamela Zarubica.
0: Yes.
1: Okay.
0: That was Susie Cream Cheese.
1: Oh.
0: Yeah.
1: The voice of cheese.
0: Yes. Yeah, there were actually three different Susie Cream Cheeses.
1: Okay.
0: And that was probably the most popular one, the third one. So, yeah. Each album had a different Susie Cream Cheese. So.
1: That's hilarious.
0: Yeah.
1: We heard Cream do What a Bring Down off Goodbye, 1969.
0: Yep.
1: And started out that set with Chicago doing Poem 58.
0: There we are. And we're current.
1: Yes.
0: All right. This weekend, October 16th, 17th, and 18th is KKUP's annual Blues Marathon.
1: Blues all weekend. That'll be a fun weekend.
0: Yeah.
1: Yeah, I'm looking forward to this. So
0: we're going to have a good time. Yeah. We'll be on Saturday, but hey, don't just tune in for us. Tune in the entire weekend.
1: Yeah.
0: Make your weekend a blues weekend.
1: Yes. And we did confirm Ray's show.
0: Yes.
1: Yeah. So Licorice Pizza is on the fourth Thursday of the month from 10 to noon.
0: There we are.
1: So I'll go ahead and post something with the shows that we like to listen to, whether here on KKUP or other stations, you know, around the Bay, and put some recommendations out there in case you're looking for more music. I mean, I know 3 hours a week is great, but it's not enough.
0: Oh my gosh. If you could only hear the music that's constantly pounding out of our house. we're just, you know, we like to put on maybe a movie in the evening and stuff, but man, it's just about the music. The stuff you're hearing on this show is the stuff we listen to at home. So,
1: yeah. Know,
0: it's all right. I think it's time for breakfast. What do you think?
1: Yeah, let's put on a long set.
0: Start off with some Alice Cooper and move forward from there.
1: Okay.
0: This is from Easy Action, 1970, before he got real famous. But he had some interesting music back then, and here's one called Shoe Salesman. 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
1: Love this one.

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1: And we're back. You're listening to KKUP Cupertino. And yes, that Blues Marathon is this weekend. I'm so looking forward to it, and I hope you listen. I hope you contribute. I hope that we can all do this together. I'm looking forward to it. Ruby and I will be on Saturday from 9 to noon doing our version of the blues. Kind of a blues rock. You know, I think some British blues, some stuff like that. So something to listen to, right?
2: Yeah, should be good.
1: Yeah.
2: Should be good. All right, let's do a quick playback there. That was Captain Beyond doing Myopic Void and Armworth.
1: Yes.
2: Cactus did Song for Aries.
1: Yep.
2: We heard Elton John do Michelle's Song.
1: You know, that album got like, it didn't seem to go anywhere, and it didn't have hits. It was a soundtrack that Elton John did in 1970 for a movie called Friends. I think it's perhaps one of his best albums. I love it so much. And the music on it is, it's a soundtrack album. But Elton lent his music to it. And then there's some regular soundtrack-ish songs on there, just a few,
2: yeah.
1: But it's mostly just obscure Elton John stuff, and it's pretty nice. I love it. You can't find that on CD, except he put out a thing called Rare Masters and put some of the songs on there, and that's where you can find that. But Elton John Friends soundtrack.
2: Okay.
1: And when you go to look it up, you know, you type in Friends and, you know, the TV shows, what's going to come up. You got to put Friends 1970 or 71, whichever it was.
2: Or movie or something.
1: Yeah.
2: But, okay. Yeah. All right. We heard Ernie Graham doing Sebastian.
1: Mm-hmm.
2: Jethro Tull did Look Into the Sun.
1: Yep.
2: And started out with Alice Cooper doing Shoe Salesman.
1: There you go.
2: That's
1: right.
2: That's it. We're current. That was a nice long set.
1: It was, and we had a good breakfast. So yay for us. Yeah. My belly's full.
2: Feeling better. Almost have two cups of coffee.
1: Yeah, it always helps.
2: Yeah.
1: Well, oh my goodness, look what's up next. Harry Nilsson.
2: Nielsen Schmielsen.
1: That's the album, too. Let's do some Jump Into the Fire. If you're driving, try not to drive too fast when you hear this. Turn it up loud, but don't drive too fast, because this is one of those songs that'll make you drive fast. You're listening to KKUP Cupertino.

0: KKUP Cupertino.
1: And who doesn't love a little Duke Ellington? That is such an amazing song. I actually thought about playing Duke Ellington's version first before I played that.
0: Oh, okay.
1: But I don't know. I got lost in what I was doing.
0: Yeah, well, they did. That was Steely Dan right, doing East St. Louis Toodaloo off Pretzel Logic. That was amazing.
1: It always is. Yeah. There's so much going on there. Mm-hmm. So much good musicianship.
0: It's just a fun song.
1: Yeah.
0: All right, we heard Gene Clark do Silver Raven off No Other 1974.
1: Yeah, I got a call about that. That's it's a vastly overlooked album. Mm. And it's very, I call it psychedelic. That song, not that song, but there's a lot of songs on there that are just, Gene Clark from the Byrds, just had such a different vision of music than, say, the rest of the Byrds. And I feel like Gene Clark was always just too big for that band. He was something else.
0: All right, Black Sabbath did Fluff.
1: Yep.
0: That was off Sabbath, Bloody Sabbath, 1973. We heard the Rolling Stones do I Just Want to See His Face.
1: Yep.
0: And that was off Exile on Main Street, 72. Mm-hmm. Ooh, that's actually pretty current for you. Savoy Brown did I Can't Get Next to You. And we started out with Harry Nilsson off Nilsson Schmilsson doing Jump into the Fire.
1: There we go.
0: Woo.
1: And we're current. That was a long set. Joni Mitchell.
0: Ooh, yeah.
1: Van Morrison. Mm-hmm. Jackson Brown. We have lots of good music coming up. Shall we?
0: Let's go.
1: Yeah. You're listening to KKUP Cupertino.
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1: That's right, this weekend.
2: Yeah, it's coming up.
1: Looking forward to it. October 16th, 17th, and 18th, KKUP's Blues Marathon. Lots of fun.
2: Did he say 60 hours of blues?
1: All weekend, yeah, wow. 60 hours. I think that means it starts Friday at noon and it ends Sunday at midnight. Mm-hmm. I think if you do the math, and I don't know. I don't do math.
2: Mm-hmm. No, that sounds right. Yeah.
1: Yeah.
2: 24 and 12, sure.
1: Okay.
2: All right. That's going to be amazing. So looking forward to that.
1: As it always is.
2: It is, right.
1: You know, they used to do a lot of live stuff, like on Sunday night. I wonder if they're planning that this year.
2: Mm-hmm.
1: I know that COVID killed that for a while.
2: It did, right? It's taken a while to get live bands back in the studio.
1: Right, right. Mm-hmm. But they're doing it like Monday nights. And stuff for, mm-hmm. you know, the bluegrass.
2: Yeah.
1: So I'm wondering if they're going to do a live thing Sunday, maybe Saturday, just any time during the weekend. Because, they always had some good players.
2: Yeah. We're starting to see live bands come back in. A lot of things changed, you know, during COVID that just never, ever came back.
1: Yeah.
2: It was interesting. But,
1: You know, and we used to not be able to have guests or anyone in. You could come in, do your show, and leave. That was it.
2: Yeah.
1: And I know a lot of programmers have guests. You know, they bring people, they're talk
2: that's
1: shows.
2: That's their show, yeah.
1: So
2: kind of like a podcast.
1: It's kind of nice that that's back, though.
2: You know, we all learned a lot of new skills during that time, too. So, like, technology really stepped up. And, you know, a lot of people recording stuff and that kind of thing was happening. But, you know, that was a time we won't forget.
1: We digress. This weekend is the Blues Marathon.
2: I know.
1: Looking forward to it.
2: It keeps popping up, you know, because it's like flu season and all that. So.
1: Well, Ruby Tuesday and I will be on Saturday from 9 a.m. to noon. While most blues players are sleeping.
2: That's the perfect time of the day for blues.
1: I know, right?
2: We will make it. We will make it a good blues time.
1: Sure we will. No doubt. I'm working on it.
2: You know, it's kind of nice to wake up and listen to some blues. So, you know, it won't be a bad time slot. It'll be okay.
1: I don't think there are bad times. Yeah, slot. Right.
2: Yeah. All right, let's do a quick playback. That was Levon Helm doing You Got Me.
1: That voice. Four Canadians and a dude from Arkansas.
2: Who was? Levon was from Arkansas.
1: Yes.
2: Yeah, okay.
1: What a voice, huh?
2: Yes.
1: Never been anyone like him.
2: I wonder how they came together. Okay, wait, let's keep going. Peter Frampton was, he did Lines on My Face, live version, live at KSAN. Jackson Brown did Late for the Sky. Mm-hmm. We heard Van Morrison doing Fair Play and started out that set with the amazing Joni Mitchell doing You Turn Me On, I'm a Radio. That was a live recording.
1: Her voice, her going up against the guitarist and just...
2: And live too, right?
1: Both mimicking each other and just, it was beautiful. I love that.
2: Yeah.
1: I remember the first time I heard it, I was like, what on earth is happening? What's happening? This is so different, and it's in our soundtrack to our lives now.
2: Yeah.
1: So ours being yours and mine, hopefully yours too. We're wrapping it up. We are wrapping it up.
2: We are only about 20 more minutes, 22 ish.
1: We have some Steve Miller, some Ian Hunter, some Hoodoo Rhythm Devils. There's a band you don't hear from much. Might even squeeze in some Led Zeppelin.
2: Nice. I'd like to hear that.
1: Yeah, this weekend's the Blues Marathon. Let's we'll focus on that and mark your calendars. And yeah, we'll see you then. And we're going to go ahead and sign off.
2: All right, all right.
1: Thanks for another great show, Ruby Tuesday.
2: Yeah, thank you. Don't forget, we've got Ray guest hosting next Tuesday, and then we'll be back the following Tuesday, October 27th.
1: We'll be celebrating Halloween when we come back.
2: That's right. Yeah. We've got a great Halloween show coming up. Yeah,
1: I hope it's great. I'm working on it.
2: It's going to be great. I love that kind of theme. So we'll post something on the Instagram page. Again, it's 8 Miles High, all spelled out, 8milehigh.kkup.

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Both of them, yeah. Okay. We'd like to have two friends up. One of them, a fellow we've played with on and off now for a couple of years. You've heard him on a lot of records. He's among other things that he's done, he's the lead electrical guitarist on the last Bob Dylan record, Bringing It All Back Home. And the Dead is accompanist and certainly one of the best folk musicians, been part of the whole revival. Bruce Langhorne. Yeah. He's the tambourine king, lest you doubt. And we'd like to also have up another fellow who played on that other record, who hasn't played with us before at all, Al Cooper. Who are we having this evening?

In the place where our old home was destroyed, we buried the charred bones of our relatives. Now the white flowers are blooming there. Oh, we must never allow, we must absolutely forbid another atom bomb to fall.

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Here's one. I can write you out the verses to this later. I can't really remember this right now. I'll write you out the verses to it. I'm bound to lose, bound to win, bound to walk the road again. Bound to lose, bound to win, bound for walking the road again.

Dear Mr. President, I set me down to send you greetings from my hometown and send you best wishes from all the friends I know in Texas, Alabama, and Ohio, and unaffiliated. I'm an ordinary guy, worked most of my life. Sometime I'll settle down with my kids and wife, and I like to see a movie or take a little drink, and I like being free to say what I think. Sort of runs in the family. My grandpa crossed the ocean for the same reason. Now, I hate Hitler, and I can tell you why. He's caused lots of good folks to suffer and die. He's got a way of shoving folks around. I figure it's about time we slapped him down. Give him a dose of his own medicine. Lead poison. Now, Mr. President, we haven't always agreed in the past, I know, but that ain't at all important now. What is important is what we got to do. We got to lick Mr. Hitler, and until we do, other things can wait. In other words, first we got a skunk to skin. War means overtime and higher prices, but we're all willing to make sacrifices. Hell, I'd even stop fighting with my mother-in-law, because we need her, too, to win the war. Old battle axe. Now, as I think of our great land with its cities and towns and farming land, with so many good people working every day, I know it ain't perfect, but it will be someday. Just give us a little time. This is the reason that I want to fight, not because everything's perfect or everything's right. No, it's just the opposite. I'm fighting because I want a better America and better laws and better homes and jobs and schools and no more Jim Crow and no more rules like you can't ride on this train because you're a Negro. You can't live here because you're a Jew. You can't work here because you're a union man. There's a line keeps running through my head. I think it was something Joe Louis once said. Said there's lots of things wrong, but Hitler won't help him. Now, Mr. President, you're commander-in-chief of our armed forces, the ships and the planes and the tanks and the horses. I guess you know best just where I can fight. All I want to be is situated right to do the most damage. I never was one to try and shirk and let the other fella do all of the work. So when the time comes, I'll be on hand and I can make good use of these two hands. Quit playing this banjo around with the boys and exchange it for something that makes more noise. So, Mr. President, we got this one big job to do. That's lick Mr. Hitler, and when we're through, let no one else ever take his place to trample down the human race. So what I want is you to give me a gun so we can hurry up and get the job done.

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That's how they got the Packard, that's how they caught the load. And now I'm out in bail, boys, I guess I lost it all. Waiting for my trial scheduled in the fall.

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Have you ever took a trip, babe, on the Mobile line? 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

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I'm going, and your crying won't make me. I'm going, and your crying won't make me. Honey, the more you cry, the farther I'm going, oh.

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Maybe not. 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

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They done made the horses drunk, and they was already drunk, and the 45s was drunk. 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If your house

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1: 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They had been in space 6 months now, moving with the incredibly faster-than-light speed of the overdrive. In 6 months, they had gone from Earth outward and outward to the crab-like nebula with the twin stars. A routine flight of exploration and scientific research.
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4: Located, Dort, exactly. Identify it.
3: A small object, sir. But, Captain, I've never seen anything like this before. Whatever it is out there is coming toward us at an incredible speed and retreating to zero just as rapidly.
4: What's the mass of the object, Dort?
3: Well, it varies with the distance from us, sir.
4: Step up the scanners.
3: Nothing, sir. Absolutely nothing shows out there. And yet there must be something. Those alarms are foolproof.
4: Action stations, man all weapons. Condition of extreme alert in all departments immediately.
3: Captain, what is it?
4: Dort, I ran into the same thing once before on the Earth-Mars run. We were being located by another ship, and their locator beam was the same frequency as ours. Every time it hit, it registered to something solid and monstrous.
3: But, Captain, we're the only Earth ship in 18 light years around. How?
4: I didn't say it was another Earth ship out there, Dort.
3: Another race?
4: That's right. There's a spaceship out there, all right. But it's not manned by human beings.
1: It had been contemplated and speculated upon. Mathematically, it was almost a certainty that such a race existed. But in 18,000 Earth years, no human spaceship had ever encountered them. Now the situation was precipitated, and somewhere outside the Earth vessel, there was an alien race. Of what shape? Of what quality? Of what psychology?
3: It's moving, sir. Heading right for us.
4: That speed will be in touch in 10 minutes. Heading right for us, huh? Just what we'd do if a strange ship appeared in our hunting grounds. Friendly? Well, maybe. We'll try to contact them. We have to do that. But friendly. Thank the Lord for the blasters.
3: They may not be hostile, sir.
4: They may be. That's what I'm paid for. Put on this job for, to worry about the troubles that may never happen. To all hands, now hear this. A ship is approaching, manned by an alien race. I'll give the signal for attack or defense if it be necessary. There'll be no move made unless I give the order. I do not wish to provoke trouble. Stand by.
3: Their ship is slowing down, sir. It's stopped.
4: Weapons department, report. Weapons department, report.
5: Alien ship remarked. Target fixed. Weapons alert.
4: Communications department, report. Communications department, report.
5: We're receiving a modulated short wave, sir. Frequency modulated. Apparently a signal. Not enough power to do us any harm.
4: We'll try to make some sense out of it. Report any progress to me immediately.
3: One thing in their favor, sir. They didn't attack immediately without question. They're trying to establish contact. That seems to indicate they're reasonable.
4: We'll see, we'll see. What are they doing now? Can you make out the locator screen? Bring that power up.
3: They're doing something now, sir. There's a section of the hull opening. Probably an airlock, sir.
4: If they breathe there.
3: They're letting something out. Well, it's round. A bomb, sir?
5: Unknown object released from alien ship. Observed by weapons department and targeted.
4: Stand by.
3: See what they're doing, sir? They've let the object out there right where they were. And now they're withdrawing the ship.
4: There's no reason why that object couldn't be a bomb, Mr. Dort. Intended to let us think precisely as you're thinking right now.
3: I just have a hunch, sir. I think they're friendly. I think whatever it is out there is a means of communication.
4: You're probably right, but I won't gamble the ship on a probability.
3: Sir, I'd like to volunteer to go out there and look that thing over.
4: Well, you understand whoever does examine it is expendable.
3: Yes, sir.
4: Requisition a lifeboat.
3: If it's all right with you, sir, I'd prefer just a suit with the drive in it. It's smaller, and the arms and legs won't make me look like a bomb. And I'll carry a scanner, sir.
4: You may leave when you're ready.
3: Thank you, sir.
5: I'm all ready. Clear the lock and let me out. Weapons department reporting to the captain. Mr. Dort located. Mr. Dort is targeted.
4: Stand by. If that object out there is a device to capture one of our people for observation and questioning, it'll be blown out of existence, including Mr. Dort. Stand by. Mr. Dort. Mr. Dort. Report.
5: Object, as you can see on the scanner, sir, is covered with many small horns, like the detonating horns of the obsolete mines formerly used in naval warfare.
4: Is that their purpose, do you assume, Mr. Dort?
5: I'm going to find out, sir. I'm going to grab one.
4: Mr. Dort?
5: I'm here, sir. I don't think this is a mine.
4: Circle it so we can see it completely through your scanner.
5: Deadlock, sir. Nothing to report that the scanner hasn't shown you. Oh, wait a minute, sir. A section of the outer hull seems to be opening. Do you see it?
4: Very good, Dort. Hold that.
5: I'm sure it's a communications device, sir.
4: It looks like it. Fix your scanner so it'll focus on that communications device. Return to the ship.
6: Communications department. Communications department. Progress report, please.
3: We've established communication, sir.
6: Is there a psychologist on the team down there with you?
3: Yes, sir. Mr. Burns is working with us.
6: Will both of you please report to the bridge at once?
4: Oh, you look tired, Dort.
3: We've established fairly satisfactory communication, sir. They seem to have highly developed thought patterns. We got a satisfactory translation from the machine on the fourth attempt. We can say almost anything we want to say to each other now. Of course, how much of what they tell us is the truth, we have no way of knowing.
4: Mr. Burns, you're the psychologist. What do you think?
7: Well, I don't know, sir. They seem to be completely direct. They haven't let slip even a hint of the tenseness we know exists. They act as if they were setting up a means of communication for friendly conversation, but, well, there's an overtone that...
4: Yeah? Well, Mr. Burns, I have a decision to make. On the one hand, opening contact with the friendly people of a vastly different culture could only be beneficial to us of Earth. On the other hand, if they're hostile, I ought to blast them out of existence without any other preliminaries.
3: Oh, but, sir, you can't...
4: I'm not talking to you, Dort.
7: It's not warranted yet, sir.
4: Yes. Now, hear this, all departments. Hear this, all departments. This ship is on an extended alert. Provisions will be made so that personnel can have maximum rest and nourishment.
1: Communication continued by means of the artificial language set up arbitrarily between the Earthmen and the aliens, decoded by the mechanical decoders. Dort disobeyed orders. He lived on powerful stimulants so that he could stay with the communications machine. Talking, talking, talking to the aliens.
8: Other people, other people, are we being received?
9: We are receiving your message.
8: The chief of this ship wishes to speak with the chief of your ship.
9: The message is heard by the chief of this ship. The chief of this ship communicates that he will hear the message of the chief of that ship.
7: Go ahead, sir.
4: People of the other ship, I'd like to say the appropriate things about this first contact of two dissimilar civilized races, and of my hopes that a friendly intercourse between the two peoples will result.
9: People of that ship, what you say is all very well, but is there any way for us to let each other go home alive?
7: That's all, sir. They stopped sending.
4: Very direct people. Very direct.
7: But, sir, I don't follow. I didn't know what that meant. You know, is there any way for us to let each other go home alive?
4: It means what it says, Dort.
7: Sir, what's to stop us from just cutting communication and leaving, and they can do likewise?
4: What's to stop us? Simply that whichever ship leaves first will be followed by the other. If they find Earth and get back to their own planet and we don't know where that planet is, Earth will be completely at their mercy. If they leave first, we'll follow them. We'll attempt to find their home planet. Dart, could you swear to any decision that the policymakers on Earth will come to?
3: Sir, even if they do follow us, the closer we get to home, the more of our ships and weapons they'll face. They'd never get away.
4: Well, how do you know that they can't communicate with their home planet without returning?
3: We can't, sir.
4: How do you know they can't?
3: I don't, sir.
4: So that's the situation. We'll sit out here, facing each other, trying to outguess each other, until time wears us out. And we'll have to face the fact, either they destroy us or we destroy them. Navigation officer, attention. Navigation officer, attention. Every star map on this ship is to be prepared for instant destruction.
9: The chief of this ship wishes to know whether the chief of that ship can suggest an answer to the problem concerning us both.
3: Do you want me to answer that, sir?
4: I'll answer it myself. Tell me when to talk.
3: Now, sir.
4: I am giving that matter personal attention. Every effort will be bent to the solution of this problem. Will you consider a temporary truce in the meantime?
9: What would a truce gain? Could we trust you? Would you trust us? I suggest that we continue as we have up to this particle of time.
4: I agree. Sign off, then.
1: Weeks went by, and during the weeks, the exchange of information continued without let-up.
3: What particle of time are the people on that ship at?
9: The resting time. All rest except myself and others on alert duty.
3: Same on this ship.
9: You people of that ship are very similar in many ways. Do you have a family?
3: I have a mate.
9: I have a mate and three offspring. It is too bad for them, as well as us, to have to kill each other.
3: This ship can't see any way out of it. Can that ship?
9: If we could believe each ship, yes. Our chief would like it. But we can't believe you, and you are afraid that we do not tell truth, although we do. This ship would trail you home if this ship were able to. That ship would do the same. But this ship feels sorry about it.
3: I believe you're a friend.
9: I share your belief and like you. But there is a possibility that you were put to make a trap for me. I will stop now and think it over.

0: Just sit down, Dort. Control yourself. We're all under tension. Doesn't do any good to pace like some caged animal.
1: Yes, sir.
0: All right, now, I've read the complete transcription of your conversations with this one alien. What does it prove, Dort?
1: Sir, these people are so much like us in their thinking. Well, sir, they're likable.
0: They're likable and they breathe oxygen. Their air is 28% oxygen instead of 20. But they could do very well on Earth. It'd be a highly desirable conquest for them. Dort, I'm as set against violence as you are. I don't see any way out of this. And I think we've got to break the status quo. So if in 70 hours we don't see any other way, then I have no further choice. I'll blow them to bits.

0: ship receive communications? Will that ship receive communications?
1: This ship is listening.
0: It seems to me better to communicate than to sit by the machine silently.
1: I would have called you, but you signed off before.
0: The problem goes around and around. I find no answer.
1: Perhaps we could turn our thoughts to other things.
0: The psychologist of this ship tells us that you people on that ship have a threshold of tolerance to tension. He tells us that you will be forced to take one action or another in a period of less than 100 time particles.
1: I have no communication on this matter.
0: Well, this ship is not trying to extract unwilling information from that ship. A truth is mentioned in passing.
1: A report of this conversation will be carried to the chief of this ship.
0: It will be so. We are prepared.
1: If only the people of this ship could meet in direct contact with the people of that ship, it might be better.
0: We could not communicate then. The communications machine is too large to carry from place to place. In direct contact, the peoples of the two ships would be further apart than now.
1: That's true.
0: I am sad. Much that is pleasant has passed between us.
1: I am sad too.
0: We are not yet ready for each other.
1: We are not yet ready for each other.
2: It's hard, isn't it, Doc?
1: Well, Captain, I'm sorry. I didn't know you were here, sir.
2: I've been here for quite a while. Eavesdropping, I'm afraid.
1: It's all right, sir. Nothing can be personal in a situation like this.
2: Yeah, that's right. How long is 100 time particles, Dort?
1: Pardon, sir?
2: That reference he made to us not being able to stand tension is interesting. Their psychologists seem to make more out of us than we do out of them, don't they?
1: Yes, sir. They hit the nail right on the head.
2: Yes, they do. I think, Dort, we'll just have to push our timetable up a bit. No further communication with the aliens under any circumstances. That's clear, isn't it?
1: Yes, sir. Sir, if they know so much about our psychology, isn't it possible that remark was intended to make us act more quickly?
2: Probable, Dort. Probable.
1: But why would they do that, sir? Why?
2: You tell me why, Dort.
1: All of a sudden, I have an idea, sir. That's crazy.
2: It doesn't matter how crazy. I'll listen to it.
1: Sir, I think these people are playing some kind of a joke on us.
2: Joke? A joke, Dort?
1: Yes, sir. Over and over again, I've noticed what I think is a sense of humor. A highly developed sense of humor. Do you recall when we went to all the trouble to set up a fictitious star map and then they just sent us back a mirror image of the same one? I think somehow they're playing a joke on us.
2: Well, maybe you're right. In which case, you've seen practical jokers, Dort. Their jokes aren't always funny. Sometimes they hurt people.

0: All departments man instant alert. All departments man instant alert. Report instantly. Report instantly.
1: Weapons department alerted.
0: Target, the enemy ship.
1: On target, sir.
0: Stand by. Fire!
2: They're gone, sir. Not a trace of them left. Not a tiny trace. Now we can go home.
3: Communications to Captain. Communications to Captain.
0: Report.
3: Sir, I'm picking up new signals. Same frequency as the original alien signals.
0: That's impossible. That ship was destroyed.
3: I'm receiving signals, sir.
0: Set the machine up. We'll be down there in a minute. Mr. Dort, come with me, please.
4: It's good to be on the way home.
5: Yes, it is good.
4: Do you suppose we'll ever figure out what happened to the other ship?
5: Never. A blinding flash and they were gone.
4: I suppose they couldn't figure a way out of the situation. An unstable people. They had no sense of humor to cope with the situation. They exploded themselves out of existence.
5: It seems reasonable.
4: They must have had powerful weapons to destroy themselves so completely.
5: Yes, what a shame.
4: In a way, I grew to like them.
2: This isn't meant for us, sir. I don't know what's happening, but I think we're overhearing a private conversation.
0: I understand, Dora. Be quiet, will you?
4: Many things might have come out of a relationship with that people.
5: They were describing a disease they call cancer. I think it is similar to the Fulgren syndrome. We might have helped them.
4: They might have helped us, too. Well, too bad. We'll never find them again, I think. The odds of such a chance meeting in the vast space of the whole universe. There are no figures for such odds, are there?
0: Turn it up, Dort. Turn it up louder.
2: That's all there is, sir. The signal stopped there. Sir, I don't know how, but somehow when we fired at them, we didn't destroy them, but we did set up a condition whereby they've become invisible to us and we've become invisible to them.
0: Captain to engineering department. Halt forward motion.
2: Captain, why are we stopping?
0: Listen, Dort, you say they're invisible. All right, they are, but they're not destroyed because we just heard them. They're out there somewhere. Invisible.
2: Well, you heard them, sir. They're heading for home. We're invisible to them too, sir.
0: How do you know, Dort? How do you know this whole thing isn't a setup?
2: Well, suppose that's true, Captain. You heard their conversation. They weren't talking like any monstrous people. They seemed decent and warm, just as decent and warm as we are.
0: How do you know this conversation wasn't planted, deliberately set up for us to hear? How do you know that, Dort?
2: Yes, sir, you're right. They may be out there and they may not. They may be telling the truth or they may be trying to trick us. They may be friends or they may be the most deadly enemies.
0: You said they had a sense of humor, Dort. What a joke to play. To deliberately set up a situation where we wouldn't know fact from fantasy, truth from lie. Wouldn't that be a joke, Dort?
2: Yeah, but we don't know that they did that, sir.
0: And we don't know that they didn't. We don't know anything.
2: Sir, does that mean we never go home again?
0: I don't know. I have to think about it.

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4: Inside, Mrs. North. Hurry up and you won't get hurt. 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
5: 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In this case, his name is Harry Connors, occupation dubious, past shady, state of mind, tense, distraught, nerves jangling like...
4: Yeah, about time. Hello?
6: Connors?
4: Yeah, where you been, Lorenz? I've been
6: waiting... You're nervous, Connors. Irritable.
4: Now look...
6: Sign of insecurity. Lack of confidence.
4: Yeah, your telegram said you'd call...
6: I'm calling long distance, my friend. Words are expensive.
4: Okay, Lorenz.
6: Pencil handy?
4: Yeah.
6: Take this down. It's a gray convertible, 1953 model.
4: Okay. New York license plate?
6: Yes, license number 24S373.
4: 24S373.
6: You can learn the name of the owner from the Motor Vehicle Bureau or whatever it's called in New York City.
4: Now, that'll be easy.
6: You'll find our prize in the left front wheel. Understand? The left front wheel.
4: Okay.
6: Car should be in New York within the next 48 hours. A young couple driving. They went through customs here at the border 2 days ago.
4: No trouble.
6: Why should there be trouble? They seemed like such respectable people.

0: Pam.
1: Oh, I must have dozed off. Where are we?
0: Home. Vacation's over.
1: Home?
0: Mm-hmm.
1: Oh, Jerry, I couldn't have slept that long.
0: You slept through half of New Jersey and most of the Bronx.
1: Oh, impossible. I wasn't sleepy. You must have been driving too fast again.
0: Only as fast as the law allows. Grab the little suitcase, dear. I'll get the others.
1: 3 glorious weeks across the border. Now, this.
0: I'll help you upstairs with the luggage and then run the car down to the garage.
1: What for?
0: Needs a tune-up. I'd like to have it sometime tomorrow.
2: Excuse me, folks.
0: Yes?
2: You're tenants in this building, aren't you?
1: Yes, we are.
2: Well, me too. I just signed a lease this morning.
0: Well, that's very nice.
2: I'm kind of getting acquainted with the neighborhood. From out of town, you know, and I can't get used to this New York parking situation.
1: Well, just between us, you never will.
2: Any place around here a guy can keep his car without getting a ticket or a dented fender?
1: Well, Jerry usually keeps ours on that street behind the building, don't you, dear?
0: There's usually a space or two there.
2: Oh, well, thanks. That's good to know. Oh, here, let me hold that door for you.
1: Oh, thank you, Mr.
2: Connors.
0: Well, good luck in your new apartment, Mr. Connors.
2: Well, thank you, Mr. North. I'll see you around.
0: Right. Come on, Pam. I want to get to the garage. Pam.
1: Jerry.
0: Darling, the garage closes.
1: Jerry, do we know that man?
0: Connors? No.
1: Well, then how in the world did he know our name?
3: Yes, ma'am. What can we do for... Oh, you.
4: Oh, that's a fine way to greet a customer, Toby. Smile, baby.
3: I'm busy, Anita. What do you want?
4: That's funny. Your greetings used to be so much cozier.
3: Anita, I can't talk here.
4: Where will we talk, baby? Your place? Get your wife to invite me over. She'd love to hear us talk.
3: There's a car on the ramp. You'd better move.
4: I,

0: Yeah, I'll call you.
1: All right if I leave my car back there, Toby.
0: Hi, Mr. North. I'll take care of it.
2: Oh, sure. Toby takes care of everything.
3: Who's that?
0: Just a customer.
3: Pretty.
0: Yeah.
1: I think you can get my car tuned up by tomorrow, Toby. I think the spark plugs need cleaning and...
3: Hey, Toby.
0: I'm sorry, Mr. North.
3: Do all pretty girls affect you like this?
0: No, sir. Just that one.
1: Pam. Mm.
3: Pam, wake up.
4: Mm-hmm. Oh. What time is it?
1: Late. Time to go to bed.
4: Oh, isn't this awful? 3 weeks vacation, and then I do nothing but sleep for 3 days after it. Oh, scratch my back, will you, dear?
1: Okay.
4: Mm, good. Now, a little higher.
1: Yeah, how's this?
4: Oh, wonderful. We ought to take vacations more often, Jerry.
1: You've only been home 3 days, Mrs. North.
4: A little to the left.
1: Oh.
4: That's it. 2 vacations a year. Well, we'd be healthier.
3: Mm-hmm, and dead broke. Now, who the devil can that be?
4: Oh, I'll get it. All right, all right. Just a minute. Why, Mr. Cobb?
5: Okay, back up inside fast. Inside, I said. Now, hurry up and you won't get hurt. This gun isn't made of chocolate.
4: Well, hey, isn't it rather late to be visiting Mr. Connors?
6: Who is it, dear?
5: Don't answer. Let him come in.
6: Hey, Pam. Who's at the door? What?
5: Come on in, North. Sit down.
3: Hey, what is this?
5: Sit down. You too, beautiful.
4: Yes, sir.
3: What do you want, Connors? Why the gun?
4: It's not chocolate, Jerry.
5: Now, where is it?
3: Where's what?
5: Don't get cute. It's gone. What'd you do with it?
3: I'm afraid I don't know what you're talking about,
5: Now, look, Connors. You two. It was under your hubcap when you crossed the border. It's not there now. I'm warning you, it's important enough to kill for. So let's have it now.
4: We haven't got it.
5: Then get it.
4: But...
5: Now.
4: Mr. Connors, we wouldn't keep a thing like that around the house. It
3: Pam,
4: might go...
3: what are you...
5: Okay, so you got it stashed away. I'll give you 1 hour to unstash it.
4: At this time of night... Well, everything is closed, Mr. Connors.
5: All right, I'll give you till noon tomorrow.
3: Oh, we'll need more time
5: noon
3: than that.
5: Noon tomorrow. And I warn you, no funny stuff. You'll be watched, you'll be tailed, you'll...
4: Really, Mr. Connors?
5: Noon tomorrow. And like I said, it's important enough to kill for.
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8: Okay, now, what did this guy look like?
1: Well, Bill, he was rather nondescript.
4: He was a little shorter than Jerry, but heavier.
1: Medium brown hair, was wearing a gray fedora and a light tan suit.
8: And a gun.
4: But, Bill, what in the world could possibly be hidden in the hubcap of our car?
8: Oh, anything, Pam. At least anything flat and thin.
4: But how could it have got there?
1: Well, anybody could have pried the cap off while the car was parked.
4: But why, dear? And who?
1: Hey, Bill.
8: What?
1: Wait a minute. Wait just 1 minute. The garage.
8: The garage?
1: Where I took the car for a tune-up.
4: We didn't have a flat.
1: No, but at a lot of garages, it's routine to check the brake lining.
4: Oh.
1: You'd have to pull a wheel to... Toby may have found something.
8: Who's Toby?
1: The mechanic.
4: Darling, you may be right. Come on.

0: Hold it, Pam. It wouldn't do any good to go to the garage this time of night. It's closed.
1: Do you know where this Toby lives?
0: No.
1: Do you know his last name?
0: Uh-uh.
1: Well, in that case, there's nothing to do but wait until morning. Now, look, you say this Connors guy said you'd be watched and followed?
0: Yeah, but he may have been bluffing.
1: Maybe he was and maybe he wasn't. Anyway, I want you two to go to the garage alone in the morning.
0: But, Bill...
1: Now, wait a minute. I'll have a man tailing you to see if you're followed. And if you are, he might be able to grab the guy and we can get to the bottom of this.
0: Okay.
2: But, Bill, what about tomorrow at noon?
1: If Connor shows, my man will be outside ready to take him. Now, there's nothing to worry about, Pam.
2: Gollies, Bill. I hope so.
3: I'm sure sorry, Mr. North. You said you just wanted a tune-up. You didn't tell me to check the brakes.
0: Well, I thought you'd check them anyway, Toby.
3: Sometimes we do, sometimes we don't. It depends on how busy we are. I'll be glad to look them over for you if you want.
2: Toby, didn't you even look under the hubcaps?
3: Oh, no, ma'am. Hubcaps?
2: On the wheels.
3: Oh, hubcaps.
4: Were you the only one to work on the car, Toby?
3: Yes, sir. We've been kind of shorthanded here lately.
2: And you didn't find anything? Nothing at all?
3: A couple of bum spark plugs.
2: Are they thin and flat?
0: Pam.
2: Well,
0: it's okay, Toby. We just thought maybe...
3: Mr. North, if those brakes are bad or if you're not satisfied, I'll be glad
0: No, nothing like that. We just lost something and, well, you know...
3: Oh. Anything important?
0: Yes, but don't worry about it.
3: Well, what was it?
2: Oh, nothing important.
3: What?
2: If you find anything that looks like it came out from under a hubcap, let us know right away, will you, Toby? It's important.

0: Well, Toby boy.
1: Hello, Anita.
0: Just like old times, hmm? Come on in. Aren't you an AWOL from that grease pit you work in?
1: Yeah.
0: Sit down.
1: Thanks, I'll stand.
0: Oh, come on. Sit here.
1: I'll stand.
0: Okay, what do you want?
1: I want you to get out of town, out of my life.
0: Smile, baby.
1: I mean it. I made a big mistake getting mixed up with you. I paid plenty for it. Now I'm telling you, get out of my life.
0: I can.
1: Yes, you can.
0: I need expense money.
1: You'll get it.
0: From you?
1: Yeah. My last installment. Final payment.
0: You said you were broke.
1: I am. But I struck gold.
0: In that garage?
1: In that garage, under the hubcap of a car.
0: Don't make jokes, Toby boy. I'm getting tired of
1: Look.
0: You.
1: Look.
0: What is it?
1: Microfilm. The Norths went on a vacation, they said, across the border. They slipped this under a hubcap so the customs inspectors wouldn't find it, but they slipped up. I got to it before they could use it.
0: Let's see. Let me see.
1: A whole spool of film. Full of spy stuff. Names, addresses, even pictures of enemy agents working in this area. And their contacts across the border.
0: You sure it belongs to them?
1: Well, they came in looking for it just an hour ago. It's dynamite. It's worth a fortune. It'll even pay your fare right out of my life.
0: Yeah. Yeah, it sure will. What are you going to do with it, baby?
1: Uncle Sam writes big checks for things like this. The FBI gets the microfilm. I get the reward, and you get...
0: The FBI?
1: Who else? With this film, they
0: And
1: could...
0: the Norths? What about the Norths?
1: The FBI will take care of them. Too bad, too. The nicest people are turning out to be spies these days.
0: Toby boy, if you ever opened up that pointed head of yours, a moth would fly out.
1: Is that so? Well, here, look at this film. Go on, hold it up to the light.
0: Listen, you stupid little grease monkey. The FBI may give you a reward for that, sure. A box lunch and a bottle of milk. But what about the Norths? What'll they pay for it?
1: Well, that's not the point.
0: I'll tell you what they'll pay for it. They'll dig up Fort Knox. They'll steal piggy banks from every kid this side of the Kremlin. They'll hock their souls and auction off half of Europe to get that microfilm. That's what they'll pay for it.
1: But they're spies.
0: Sure, they're spies. You have enough on them to hang them. You can make them pay and pay and pay.
1: No.
0: And...
1: No, Anita, I can't do that.
0: What do you mean you can't do it? All you have to do is pick up the phone and call them up.
1: No, I'll settle for half the dough and all of my conscience.
0: Yeah? Well, I won't.
1: Put the phone down.
0: Get away.
1: Put it down, I said, put it down.
0: Let go.
1: That's better.
0: A real patriot, aren't you, Toby? What do I have to do to convince you, Mr. Patriot? You got a chance to rub money in your hair and you're worried about dandruff. Oh, what do I have to do, Toby?
1: Nothing. Let me handle it my way.
0: What must I do, baby? Tell your wife about us.
1: This is a lot bigger than that.
0: Oh, a real patriot. All right, come here. Come here, Mr. Patriot.
1: Forget that stuff, Anita.
0: Come here.
1: Forget it, will you?
0: Just like old times, Toby boy. Can't forget old times, baby.
1: Cut it out, Anita.
0: Love these old times. Here. Call the Norths, baby. Call them now.
2: And you were completely in the clear, Jerry. My man didn't spot anyone tailing
3: you. Are you sure?
2: Oh, not a chance. Now, what about the mechanic? You think he was telling the truth about not finding anything?
3: That was hard to tell, Bill. He seemed a little flustered.
2: Well, that might not mean anything. Now, you just sit tight until noon.
3: Right, but you're sure your man won't take off for lunch?
2: Well, now, stop worrying.
3: Okay.
4: So no one followed us?
3: No. Bill says... I'll get it here. Hello.
2: Mr. North?
3: Speaking.
2: This is Toby, Mr. North.
3: Oh, hi, Toby. What's on your mind?
4: Toby, what does he want?
2: I think I have the item you're looking for.
3: What? I can't hear you, Toby.
2: I said I think I have the item you're looking for.
4: Did he find it? What is it, Jerry?
2: Shh. Can you hear me now?
3: Yes, I can hear you. Where are you?
2: Well, I have to be back at the garage in a little while.
3: Okay, I'll meet you there.
2: Oh, no, that's no good.
3: Well, you want to come up here, or we can go to your house?
2: No, I'll be back here at my friend's place about 2 o'clock.
3: 2 o'clock?
4: Mr. Connors said noon, Jerry.
3: It has to be sooner than that, Toby.
2: Can't make it any sooner. I have to go back to work. Meet me here at my friend's place. I'll give you the address.
3: I'll take this down, then.
4: All right.
3: Okay, let's have it.
2: 67 Bryce Street. Apartment 1D.
3: 67 Bryce Street, apartment 1D.
4: I've got it.
3: Toby, can't you possibly make it before 2?
2: No, that's as good a time to talk business as any.
3: I can't hear you.
2: I said it's a good time to talk business.
3: Business? What kind of business?
2: Big business, Mr. North. Be sure to bring your checkbook.
4: Jerry.
3: Hmm?
4: Look at the time.
3: Yeah.
4: 10 minutes before noon. Where's Bill's man?
3: At the back door.
4: How's he going to know when Mr. Connors comes in?
3: He can hear the buzzer.
4: Is the back door unlocked?
3: Mm-hmm.
4: Are you sure?
3: Positive.
4: Shouldn't we check it again?
3: Relax, Pam. It'll all be over in 10 minutes.
4: Bill's man can't get in that back door. It certainly will. Jerry, look. Noon, straight up. Oh, why does he have to be so prompt?
3: Well, here goes. You wait here, dear.
4: Oh, no.
3: Wait there.
4: I wish you'd have checked the back door. Jerry, why won't you answer me? Who is this man?
3: It's all right, dear. He's just a salesman.
4: A salesman?
3: Yes, darling. A life insurance salesman. Here, 67. Here's the house. Apparently, Bill isn't here yet. I don't see his car. What time is it?
4: 2 o'clock exactly. We better get up and see Toby.
3: On the contrary, we'd better wait for Bill.
4: Well, he knows the address and the apartment number, doesn't he?
3: I gave them to him when I telephoned after Connors didn't show up.
4: Well, then, let's go up and talk to Toby. Bill will be along.
3: All right, dear. I'm too tired to argue.
4: Why do you suppose that man Connors didn't show up at noon?
3: Only two reasons I can think of. Either he got what he wanted or he knows we don't have it.
4: Toby says he has it. Anyway, I'd feel better if I knew where Mr. Connors was.
3: Yeah, so would I.
4: Jerry, wait. Before you close the door.
3: What?
4: That taxi across the street.
3: Hmm?
4: I could swear it's been following us. At least it looks just like the one I kept seeing in the rearview mirror.
3: Darling, there are probably a couple of thousand taxi cabs like that, all the same color, yellow.
4: Well,
3: besides, if it's been following us, it's probably Sergeant What's-His-Name, Bill's man. Come on. Toby's friend lives on the first floor. Must be down this way.
4: 1B, 1C. Here it is. Look. It was unlocked. Now, why in the world should they leave their door?
3: What's the matter, Pam? Good Lord.
4: Jerry, she's dead.
3: Very dead.
4: Where do you suppose she is?
3: Toby's friend, probably.
4: She's so pretty.
3: Sure, she's the one.
4: One what?
3: In the garage. She was talking to Toby in the garage the day I brought the car in.
4: Jerry, let's get out of here.
5: Yeah, let's get out of here. Let's all get out of here.
3: Connors, what the...
5: Come on, now, both of you, move.
4: Oh, what for?
5: Because I like your company.
4: And that's still not made of chocolate, is it?
5: Nope. Same guy, same gun. Now, let's go.
3: Where to?
5: Well, you two have a nasty habit. You keep getting in the way all the time.
3: So?
5: So I'm going to see that you're put out of the way for keeps. Now move.
3: Now look here, Connors.
5: You heard me. Move. And since you're expecting your cop friend Wagon, we'll go out the back way.
6: Well, Harry Connors seems to have a talent for appearing in the wrong place, as well as at the wrong time. Remember, soaping dulls hair. 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

0: Now, back to Mr. and Mrs. North.
1: Why have you brought us to this warehouse?
2: You'll find out, Mrs. North. All right, hold it.
3: Who is that?
2: Connors. Well, Connors, what are these people doing here?
4: I had to bring them, Lorenz.
2: We'll decide that later. Inside. You found the film?
4: Right here.
2: Good. Oh, microfilm.
5: So that...
1: thin, flat spool.
5: You used our car to smuggle it across the border.
2: It was nothing personal, my friends. Your car or another. It just happened to be yours we picked. Of course, as it turned out, we made an unfortunate choice. But we had no way of knowing you would take your car to a garage or that you had a friend in the police department.
4: And we had never known, Lorenz, if I hadn't put that bug on their phone line.
1: Bug on our telephone line? What do you mean by that?
5: He means he tapped our phone.
1: So that's how you knew that we'd contacted the police and that...
2: Connors is a man of varied and useful talents, aren't you, Harry?
4: Well, I got the film for you, didn't I?
5: Okay, you've got your film. Now what?
2: You brought them, Connors. What do you suggest?
4: Well, I don't know.
2: You must have had something in mind.
4: Look, Lorenz, I told you I had to bring him. I didn't have time to think. I just had to get out of there.
2: Out of where?
4: Lorenz, will you stop talking?
2: Connors. I have the feeling something has happened that I should be told about.
4: No, Lorenz.
1: Not unless you already know about the killing.
2: Killing?
4: Shut up, will you?
2: What killing?
4: Don't listen to her, Lorenz.
2: What killing, Connors? What killing?
5: The killing at 67 Bryce Street, apartment 1D, Lorenz.
2: 67 Bryce? Connors, what's this all about?
4: Oh, well, I had to do it, Lorenz. I had to. A dame got hold of the film. She wouldn't
2: you
4: give it up.
2: Fool.
4: Well, you wanted the film, didn't you?
2: You stupid.
4: Before I could get out, these two walked in.
2: I told you I wouldn't tolerate bad judgment, Connors. A murder at this stage of our work can only attract attention. I told you we had to work quietly, unnoticed, unseen.
4: I know.
2: You knew. Yes, you knew. But that isn't what you did. You've killed one person and you've brought two more here to be silenced somehow. It's a shame, Connors. A shame you tried so hard and failed so miserably.
4: Now stay away,
2: Lorenz. A little man in a big job. Connors!
4: Stay away, I
1: Get
4: said.
1: Get his gun. Get his gun.
4: I'm warning you, Lorenz.
2: I can't watch it, you. Get it, Pam. Get a gun.
1: I've got it, Jerry.
4: Lorenz.
1: Let go.
2: Connors.
4: Okay.
2: You bungling, brainless.
4: Shut up. Will you shut up?
1: Here. Take the gun, Jerry.
5: Okay, Pam. And stay right where you are, Lorenz. This gun isn't made of chocolate. You can take Connor's word for it.
1: And that was Toby in the taxi that followed us to Anita's apartment.
5: Mm-hmm. He was just stringing Anita along, making her think he was going to blackmail us. That's why he insisted meeting us at 2 o'clock. He wanted to give himself time to warn us, but he missed us at our apartment, and by the time we got to... Oh, you tired, darling?
1: Dead.
5: You want me to drive?
1: No, dear, we're almost home. Oh, gollies, I didn't sleep a wink last night. I laid awake trying to figure out what could have been under our hubcap.
5: Yeah, so did I.
1: But you're not tired?
5: Of course not. Holy smoke, if a person can't go to without sleep for one night, they must be getting old.
1: Well, let's face it, Jerry. We are.
5: Getting old? Oh, nonsense. I never felt better. I feel as young as...
1: So I see.
5: That yawn didn't mean a thing.
1: No.
5: No, it didn't. I'm just relaxed. That's all.
1: Jerry. Darling.
5: Huh?
1: Could you manage to relax a little more quietly?

0: Colgate Chlorophyll Toothpaste destroys bad breath more effectively.
1: Yes, clinical tests prove Colgate Chlorophyll Toothpaste destroys bad breath originating in the mouth more effectively, more thoroughly, and for a longer time than a non-chlorophyll toothpaste. These tests with actual cases, men and women who had unpleasing breath, proved Colgate Chlorophyll's longer-lasting protection.
0: These men and women brushed their teeth just once, and periodic checks were made on each with a breath-measuring device called the osmoscope. Even hours later, Colgate Chlorophyll toothpaste was proved to give far greater reduction of unpleasing breath.
1: Remember, one brushing with Colgate Chlorophyll rids your mouth of a high percentage of decay bacteria, and tests prove a chlorophyll toothpaste can reduce common gum trouble twice as fast as a non-chlorophyll toothpaste.
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1: 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Be sure to join us again next week when Pam and Jerry encounter an angry mob with blood in its eye and a small-town sheriff with murder in his heart in the mystery, License to Kill. The characters of Mr. and Mrs. North are based on those originally created by Francis and Richard Lockridge. Tonight's script was by Don Brinkley, music by Charles Paul. Mr. and Mrs. North is produced and directed by John W. Lufton. The Colgate Palmolive Peat Company invite you to listen to their exciting new quiz, The Phrase That Pays, on radio every weekday morning, Monday through Friday, and to the new Mr. and Mrs. North program on television. 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Joe King speaking.

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feeling. 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
1: Palm Olive Soap, your beauty hope, and Luster Cream Shampoo for soft, glamorous, caressable hair bring you Our Miss Brooks, starring Eve Arden. For most teachers, the first few school days after the Easter week vacation posed a problem in readjustment to routine. But our Miss Brooks, who teaches English at Madison High School, didn't let the idiosyncrasies of her pupils dampen her spirits one bit.
2: No, indeed. In fact, last Friday, after my final class, I just smiled, bowed to the students, and went quietly out of my mind. But I'm a little ahead of my story. It all started when the undergraduate body declared last week to be Let's Dress Up Week. Contained in this malevolent Mardi Gras were such jolly daily fiestas as Clashing Colors Day, in which anyone caught wearing an outfit that matched was severely punished by his or her fellow students, and Dye One Leg of Your Trousers Blue Day, which is self-explanatory. By Thursday, which was Girls Wear Slacks and Boys Wear One Shoe Only Day, Mr. Conklin, our beloved principal, was fit to be tied. At a general assembly that afternoon, he sternly demanded that all these shenanigans cease. Accordingly, I had my landlady, Mrs. Davis, wake me a little earlier than usual on Friday morning.
3: But I still don't understand why you had me get you up at this unearthly hour, Connie. Why, it's only 7:15, and you're all finished with your shower and everything.
2: Oh, not everything, Mrs. Davis. I've still got to find a pair of stockings that haven't got a run in them. Let's see if there's a pair hiding in this drawer. You see, Mrs. Davis, Mr. Conklin's in a rampage over the way the kids at school are dressing. He says it's up to us teachers to put a stop to it.
3: How about these stockings, Connie? They have no runs in them.
2: Let's see. Say, they are in good shape at that. Too bad they're gloves.
3: Gloves? Gloves?
2: Isn't it a shame? And me without a thumb on either foot?
3: I never saw anyone get so many torn stockings as you do. How do you do it, Connie?
2: I have help, Mrs. Davis. That desk of mine at school has an insatiable appetite for nylon. I begged Mr. Conklin to requisition a new desk, but he says the school has more vital needs than a new desk for my room.
3: Like what, for instance?
2: Like a new desk for his room. Oh, here's a pair of stockings I can wear. The runs are all in the back.
3: Good. Now I'll make you some breakfast and... Oh, that reminds me. I forgot to tell you something while you were in the bathroom, Connie.
2: What's that, Mrs. Davis?
3: Oh, it's terrible how absent-minded I'm becoming. Why, I'm getting to be as bad as my sister Angela. She can't remember a thing, poor dear.
2: I know, Mrs. Davis, but what was it you forgot to tell me?
3: It was about a phone call, Connie. I guess these little lapses of memory just run in my family, although Mother wasn't so bad.
2: I'm glad. Now, about this phone call, Mrs. Davis.
3: What phone call?
2: The one I received while I was in the bathroom.
3: What a strange place to receive a phone call.
2: I didn't receive it, Mrs. Davis.
3: Oh, that's too bad. Well, I'll start breakfast now. Oh, Connie.
2: Yes, Mrs. Davis?
3: Walter Denton phoned while you were in the bathroom. He said he's going to be unavoidably detained, but he's sending Stretch Snodgrass to drive you to school.
2: Stretch Snodgrass?
3: Yes. Why?
2: I didn't know he could drive. He's a wonderful athlete, of course, but driving a car requires a certain amount of brain power. In some states, that is.
3: He isn't a very bright student, I know, but Stretch is a nice boy, Connie. He really looks up to Walter Denton, doesn't he?
2: Scholastically, that shouldn't cause him any eye strain. Oh, stay there, Mrs. Davis. I'll answer it. Well, it's Harriet Conklin. Come in, Harriet.
4: Thanks, Miss Brooks. I'll just take a minute to tell you what I want. It's that black dress with the green trim you had to wear on Easter Sunday when you splattered eggs on your new Easter dress. The one you said you were so sick of, remember?
2: How could I forget? But what do you want with it, Harriet?
4: Well, I need it for domestic science class. We've got to remodel something, and I wondered if you'd mind my borrowing it.
2: I guess it's okay, Harriet. It's right here in this chair in the hall.
4: Well, that's convenient. What's it doing there?
2: I was going to send it to a cleaning establishment I know that loses things pretty regularly. Here, take it.
4: Oh, thanks a lot, Miss Brooks. Believe me, the next time you see it, you won't recognize it.
2: If that's a promise, you're welcome, Harriet.
4: Bye.
2: Goodbye. Now, that's funny. She was wearing slacks, and her father is distinctly anti-girls wearing slacks to school.
3: Are you talking to me, Connie?
2: Why not? I just wondered why Harriet Conklin's wearing slacks today. Coming. That must be Stretch.
5: Greetings, Miss Brooks. I have a rove.
3: Is it Stretch?
2: It ain't Laurence Olivier. Come in, Stretch.
5: Thanks, Miss Brooks. Walter's
2: unavoidably detained. You're going to drive me to school.
5: That's right, Miss Brooks.
2: Stretch, before we do anything else, I'd like to know why you're wearing that yellow and green bandana wrapped around your forehead. You know how Mr. Conklin feels about these crazy costumes.
5: Well, this isn't any costume, Miss Brooks. It's just to cover up a bad cut on my head. I don't want the other guys to see the bandage on it, or they'll think I'm a sissy if that's why I didn't win.
2: Didn't win what?
5: The hamburger-eating contest we had yesterday after school. That's how come I got a cut head.
2: Let's take it nice and slowly now. You say you got a cut head in a hamburger-eating contest?
5: That's right. I ate 19 of them.
2: I ate 19 of them.
5: Gosh, you wasn't even in the contest.
2: I mean, you ate 19 of them. I guess winning that contest was pretty important to you, hmm?
5: Oh, I didn't win. I came in fifth.
2: Congratulations. But about the cut on your...
5: Well, like I said, I was just getting ready to eat my 20th hamburger when I began to see little circles in front of my eyes.
2: Probably onion rings.
5: Then everything got kind of dark, and I slowly toppled off my stool onto my head. And you know something? Those other guys in the contest kept right on eating hamburgers. If it hadn't been for that, I'd have won first prize, sure.
2: Just for the record, Stretch, what was the first prize?
5: A banana split.
2: That did it. I won't be eating any breakfast today, Mrs. Davis. Let's go, Stretch. And so, class, we have time for just about one more question, which is, how would you describe, as tersely as possible, the finish of Shakespeare's King Lear? Why, Stretch, your hand is up. What's your answer?
5: What does tersely mean?
2: Well, that's a good answer. Tersely means briefly, Stretch. Now, how did King Lear finish?
5: He flipped his lid, didn't he?
2: What?
5: Blew his cork. You know, snapped his cap. The fellas with the net came for him.
2: You know, they'll be here for me soon. If you're trying to say that King Lear was driven mad, Stretch, by the miserable treatment of his daughters, by... Saved by the bell. See you tomorrow, kids. Oh, Stretch, you wait here a minute.
5: Yes, ma'am.
2: Do you know where Walter Denton is? This is the first time he's missed my English class in months.
5: He said something about being late today, Miss Brooks, on account of getting up some kind of protest stunt, he said.
2: Protest stunt? Come in.
6: Pardon me, Miss Brooks, but am I terribly late?
2: No, Walter, you're a little early for the next class.
6: I'm sorry, Miss Brooks, but this is vital. Hiya, Stretch.
5: Hi, Walter. Think up something good?
6: A knockout. Miss Brooks, as editor of the Madison Monitor, I cannot but deplore the disciplinary action taken by Mr. Conklin in forbidding the girls at this school to wear slacks, including his own daughter.
2: Well, they would be awfully crowded that way. But what's the protest, Walter? You're going to wear that yellow slicker all day?
6: Oh, no, ma'am. I'm going to take it off right now. There.
5: Walter, you got a dress on.
2: My dress? Walter, what in the world are you...
6: It's my protest gesture, Miss Brooks. As editor of the Madison Monitor, I am not only a firm believer in freedom of the press, but in freedom of dress. Hence, I refuse to wear any apparel that is taboo for the distaff side of Madison.
5: Listen to that guy talk.
2: Walter, you know this won't work. Mr. Conklin's upset enough as it is without your...
6: I'm sorry, Miss Brooks. This thing is bigger than Mr. Conklin. It's... Let me look out the window a minute while I collect my thoughts. That's what Daniel Webster always did before he made a speech. As I look out upon the hallowed grounds of our beloved school, I can't help thinking of the principles upon which it was founded.
2: Well, you sound like Daniel Webster, all right, but you look like Betsy Ross. Better take off that dress, Walter, or Mr. Conklin...
7: Good morning, Miss Brooks.
2: Mr. Conklin.
7: I was just passing by and wondered if you'd done anything about these outfits. Snodgrass.
5: Yes, Mr. Conklin?
7: What's the meaning of that outlandish turban?
5: It's just to cover up a cut, Mr. Conklin. I tied it too tight, but I'll take it off as soon as I can get the knots out.
7: Well, I'll see that you do. And I... Ah, who is this over by the window? Now, there's a little girl who knows how to dress for school. Simple black frock with nice green braid trim. What's your name, dear? Oh, come. I won't bite. Now turn around. There. Now what's your name?
6: Walter Denton.
7: I see. Well, that's a lovely dress you have on, Walter. I wish some of us... That's a lovely dress you have on, Walter!
2: Well, that's one thing about Walter. He looks good in anything he wears.
7: Quiet! Denton, what is the meaning of this disgraceful exhibition?
6: It's a protest, sir, against your refusing to let the girls wear slacks. In my opinion...
7: I am not interested in your opinion, Denton. Where did you get that dress?
6: This? Oh, this belongs to Miss Brooks.
7: Miss Brooks!
2: Thanks, Walter. For a minute, I thought I wasn't going to get any billing.
6: But Miss Brooks didn't lend it to me, Mr. Conklin. She'd given it to your daughter, Harriet, for her sewing class. But when I told Harriet about my protest plan, she gave it to me gladly.
7: I can't believe it. My own flesh and blood mixed up in a nefarious scheme like this.
5: I don't see what difference it makes what you wear, as long as you keep learning stuff.
7: Indeed. Miss Brooks, I believe that 70% is the passing mark in examination?
2: That's right, Mr. Conklin.
7: Tell me, what mark did Denton receive on his English midterm exams?
2: 45.
5: Boy, 45. What a brain.
7: And you, Snodgrass, what was your mark on the midterms?
5: Well, right before I got to the last question, I broke my pencil.
7: What was your mark, Snodgrass?
5: 9.
7: Nine.
2: You see, Mr. Conklin, what difference does it make what you wear as long as you keep learning stuff?
1: Our Miss Brooks, starring Eve Arden, will continue in just a moment. But first, here is Vern Smith.
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2: Mr. Conklin finally suspended sentence on Walter and Stretch, but not until he had carved 6 or 7 new notches in his blood pressure. By lunch, I was so dizzy from having been on the ball all morning that after the bell rang, I just sat at my desk with my head in my hands.
10: Excuse me, Miss Brooks.
2: What? Oh, it's Mr. Boynton. I didn't hear you coming, which is very unusual for me.
10: Your door was ajar, so I thought I'd drop in for a minute.
2: Well, do, Mr. Boynton. Come on in.
10: I am in.
2: Oh, you can come in further than that. You won't be tagged out if you take both feet off the threshold.
10: I just wanted to ask you to lunch, Miss Brooks. The cafeteria has meatballs today.
2: You're just incurably romantic, aren't you? I'll be glad to come. That is, if Mr. Conklin isn't up there on an inspection tour.
10: Inspection tour? What do you mean, Miss Brooks?
2: If they know what's good for them, the lamb chops will be wearing trousers instead of those little paper panties. He's really on a clothes kick, Mr. Boynton.
10: Well, you needn't worry about Mr. Conklin anymore today, Miss Brooks. I just saw him a minute ago, and he told me he was going over to the Board of Education to see Mr. Stone.
2: Mr. Stone, the president of the board? Maybe Mr. Conklin's been called up on the carpet. No, the Board of Education hasn't got a carpet. Just nice cement floors and an early American whipping post for naughty teachers.
10: I don't know what this is all about, Miss Brooks, but I'm sure you'll feel a lot better after you've had something to eat.
2: I guess so, Mr. Boynton.
6: Excuse us, Miss Brooks. We... Oh, hiya, Mr. Boynton. Oh,
10: hello, Walter. Stretch.
5: Hi, Mr. Boynton.
2: What can I do for you two that hasn't gotten me into enough trouble already?
6: I just wanted to explain about the dress I borrowed from Harriet that belonged to you. In taking it off, my massive shoulders kind of shredded it. See?
2: Oh, great. Well, it's no good to me now. Just hang it neatly in the nearest wastebasket.
5: We thought maybe you'd want to go to lunch with us, Miss Brooks. Today is meatball day.
2: Don't tell me you're going to dress up like meatballs now.
6: No, Miss Brooks, we're just going to eat. You want to come?
2: Oh, thanks just the same, Walter, but I promised to have lunch with Mr. Boynton. I'll just close up this desk and we're off for lunch. That's what I say. Just mail me a meatball special delivery.
10: Is it a bad rip, Miss Brooks?
2: Oh, no, very good. All the way. Any suggestions?
10: Well, this is terribly embarrassing. I'd better go get you a sandwich until you can get your skirt repaired.
2: Please bring a sandwich with plenty of lettuce.
10: Lettuce?
2: Yes, I may have to wear some. Walter, you try and find Harriet. She may be able to loan me something to wear.
6: Okay, Miss Brooks. Stretch, you stay here and keep Miss Brooks company till I get back.
5: All right, Walter. Well, here we are. What do you want to do, Miss Brooks?
2: Well, we can't dance, Stretch. But let's try to think. That is, let's let me try to think.
5: I got an idea, Miss Brooks.
2: Not so loud, it'll get away.
5: Harriet Conklin always leaves her gym bloomers in your coat room when she's not taking phys ed, doesn't she?
2: Why, yes, I believe she does.
5: Then if you change into them, I could take your skirt up to the domestic science room and have it sewn up by the time lunch period is over.
2: Stretch, I've been underestimating you grossly. I can't for the life of me see how you didn't get a mark of at least 12 on the midterms. Well, how do I look in Harriet's gym bloomers? That's how I thought I'd look. I'll just sit up real close to the desk like this, and nobody will know the difference.
5: Well, I'll take the skirt over to the...
7: We meet again.
2: Oh, hello, Mr. Conklin.
7: This is an informal call, Miss Brooks. You needn't bother rising.
2: Don't worry, I won't. I mean, how is everything, Mr. Conklin?
7: I just wanted to tell you... Snodgrass, what are you doing with that skirt over your arm?
5: Skirt?
7: Now, see here, young man. I've had about enough protest gestures for one day. Hand it over.
2: Oh, but Mr. Conklin, it doesn't belong to him.
7: Then to whom does it belong?
2: It belongs to him, all right. He looks lovely in it.
7: This has been a very confusing day for me, but I'm trying to control myself. Hand over the skirt, boy. Or better yet, take it to my office and wait for me. I want to talk to you about that bandana you failed to remove.
5: Yes, sir. Goodbye, Miss Brooks.
7: I stopped in to tell you, Miss Brooks, that I've just received a call from the president of the Board of Education canceling my appointment over there.
2: You did?
7: I did. Instead, Mr. Stone is coming here.
2: He is?
7: He is. He's going to personally inspect both the student body and the faculty.
2: The faculty?
7: The faculty. There seems to be an echo in here.
2: It must be the deep inkwells.
7: I cannot impress upon you too vehemently, therefore, the necessity for the ultimate in neatness and simplicity of apparel. Do I make myself clear?
2: You make yourself clear, Mr. Conklin.
7: Good.
2: Good.
7: Now cut that out! I don't like to threaten people, Miss Brooks, but you've got to toe the mark.
2: Oh, please don't bang on my desk, Mr. Conklin. You'll get a fistful of splinters.
7: I'm sorry. I mustn't lose control. But you've got... Oh, excuse me, I'm not... Knocked your pen off the desk.
2: Oh, don't bend down. I'll get it for you, Mr. Conklin. Don't bother.
7: No bother, no bother at all. I'll just kneel down here and I'll get... Good heaven!
2: Something wrong?
7: This floor is filthy. Look at the knees of my trousers, dust and chalk marks.
2: Oh, I'm sorry, Mr. Conklin. Let me see if I can reach that pen.
7: There's an easier way, Miss Brooks. The desk is on casters. We'll just roll it out of the way.
2: But, Mr. Conklin, you...
7: Here it is. Now I'll... Miss Brooks, what are you doing in those bloomers?
2: Well, it's like this, Mr. Conklin. On Decoration Day, the drama class is putting on a play.
7: Poppycock.
2: No, sir, Snow White and the Seven Dwarfs. And I've been asked to play the part of the prince, and dress rehearsal is right after school.
7: More poppycock.
2: Yes, sir. The truth is, I ripped my skirt on this splintery old desk and just put these on till I could get something else. My goodness, Mr. Conklin, it could happen to anyone.
7: Then why doesn't it? No, Miss Brooks, these things only happen to you. Only to you! You hear me? Only... I'm going over to my office now and wait for Mr. Stone. And you'd better get something to put on besides those black laundry bags. And so, Snodgrass, knots or no knots, Mr. Stone must not see you wearing that bizarre headdress, you understand?
5: Yes, sir. I'll cut it off with the scissors. What's the errand you want to run for me, sir?
7: Oh, I want you to run one for me. I want you to take my trousers over to the domestic science class and tell Miss Atterbury to sponge the chalk marks off the knees and give them a neat pressing. Now, you just stand right outside the door here, and I'll drop the trousers over the transom.
5: All right, Mr. Conklin.
7: Are you directly under the transom?
5: Yes, sir.
7: Good. I'll just be a minute.
6: Hiya, Stretch.
5: Hello, Harriet. Did you find anything for Miss Brooks, Walter?
6: Not a thing that would fit her, Stretch. Gosh,
4: well, excuse me, Walter, but isn't that Mr. Stone's car pulling up in front of the school?
6: Yeah, I think it is.
5: Mr. Stone? Gee, I'd better beat it. I don't want him to catch me in this bandana. I'll come back after I cut it off. So long.
4: I don't see why all this fuss is being made over what we wear.
6: Well, that's not important right now, Harriet. I wish to heaven we could find something for Miss Brooks to wear. She's the one who Oh!
4: Walter! Well, something just landed on your head.
6: Well, what do you know? It's a pair of pants. Come on, let's take them over to Miss Brooks right away.
4: But I don't understand. A pair of pants couldn't just come flying down.
6: Harriet, please. Who are we to argue with heaven?
2: Well, they're a little dusty, but they're better than the bloomers.
4: You look like an ad for trims in those slacks, Miss Brooks. Real slim. Of course, you don't fill them out all over, but...
6: Well, why don't you take a couple of geography books and put them in...
2: Never mind. I only have to wear them until I can get my torn skirt out of Mr. Conklin's office and have it fixed. Right now, though, he's still too angry.
5: Well, I cut the bandana off. Now I can... Say, what are you doing in Mr. Conklin's pants, Miss Brooks?
2: Mr. Conklin's pants?
5: Yeah. I was going to get them pressed for him, but Mr. Stone came by and
4: I... Walter, this is awful. You took Daddy's trousers, and now he must be marooned in his office in his shorts.
6: Gee, I'm sorry, Harriet, but I didn't know they were his.
2: Oh, well, calm down, kids. We'll get everything straightened out.
11: I beg your pardon, but is this Miss Brooks' room?
2: Mr. Stone? Well, yes, sir, I'm Miss Brooks. We've met several times. In fact, I spend my Easter vacation working at the Board of Education.
11: Miss Brooks, do you always dress this way at school?
2: Oh, no, sir. I dress this way all the time. That is, these even aren't my trousers.
5: They're not hers, Mr. Stone. They belong to Mr. Conklin.
11: Mr. Conklin? But how does he feel about you wearing his trousers?
2: Chilly. Right now, he must be pretty annoyed, Mr.
11: Right
2: Stone.
11: Right now, you're coming across the hall to his office, Miss Brooks.
2: Oh, but Mr. Stone, Mr. Conklin doesn't expect us. Somebody ought to go on ahead.
4: I'll go, Miss Brooks.
11: You children will sit down in this room and be still. Now then, Miss Brooks, after you.
2: You certainly are. I'm coming, Mr. Stone.
11: Here's the door to his office. Now go on in.
2: I'd better knock first.
5: No, no, don't come in. Just a minute. Wait, please.
11: Don't stand there, Miss Brooks. Go on in.
2: Pardon me, Mr. Conklin, but I was forced to see
5: you. How dare you come bursting into my office like this? And in my trousers? Where did you? How did you? How dare you?
11: Just a moment, Osgood.
5: No, Mr. Stone.
11: You should not berate Miss Brooks for what she's wearing, Osgood. After all, you've got a badly torn skirt on, Osgood. If I were you, A badly torn skirt on Osgood? What is the meaning of this?
2: I can explain everything, Mr. Stone.
5: You can? I mean, of course you can. I know you can, Miss Brooks. Go ahead. Explain it.
2: You see, Mr. Stone, each year on Decoration Day, the drama club gives a play. This year it's called It Also Happens to You. Isn't that right, Mr. Conklin?
5: Anything. I mean, yes. Yes. It also happens to me.
11: What about this play?
2: Well, faculty and students both take part, and Mr. Conklin's going to act in one of the very important scenes. A scene called Poppycock on Parade.
5: Yes, that's it. It's a beautiful scene. It's a lovely scene, yes.
11: What has this torn skirt...
5: Rehearsal. There's a rehearsal right after school, in full costume. I was just getting ready.
2: That's right, Mr. Stone. Mr. Conklin plays the part of a lonely native girl on Poppycock Island. It's one of the Hawaiian group.
5: One of the smaller ones.
11: What is all this? If you're pulling my leg, Osgood, I'll...
2: I don't think Mr. Stone is convinced you're a thespian, Mr. Conklin. Perhaps you'd better do the little dance you do in the show.
5: Dance?
2: You know, where your lover leaves you all alone on the beach. I'll supply the music, Mr. Conklin. Oh, you'll love this, Mr. Stone. It's done to the theme song of the play. It also happens to you. Boom, boom, boom, boom. Hoof, Mr. Conklin. Boom, boom.

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0: And now, once again, here is our Miss Brooks.
1: Well, Mr. Conklin was so grateful to me for getting him out of his embarrassing situation that he canceled all punishments and the entire matter was dropped. That night, I was sitting in the living room with Mrs. Davis when the phone rang. And of all people, it was Mr. Stone.
2: About that play the drama club is putting on, Miss Brooks. Will you be kind enough to hold a dozen seats for me? I'm bringing the entire Board of Education.
1: The entire Board of Education?
2: Yes. I want them to see Osgood Conklin do that dance in that costume. I'll be looking forward to seeing you too, Miss Brooks. Where will you be after the show?
1: Mr. Stone, if Mr. Conklin does that dance in that costume, I'll be swimming like mad for Poppycock Island.
0: Next week, tune in to another Our Miss Brooks show brought to you by Palmolive Soap, your beauty hope, and Luster Cream Shampoo for soft, glamorous, caressable hair. Our Miss Brooks, starring Eve Arden, is produced by Larry Burns, written and directed by Al Lewis, with music by Wilbur Hatch. Mr. Boynton is played by Jeff Chandler, Mr. Conklin by Gail Gordon. Others in tonight's cast were Jane Morgan, Dick Crenna, Gloria McMillan, Leonard Smith, and Earl Ross.
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0: For mystery liberally sprinkled with laughs, listen to Mr. and Mrs. North, the exciting, fun-packed adventures of an amateur detective and his beautiful wife. 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And be with us again next week at the same time for another comedy episode of Our Miss Brooks. Bob Lamond speaking. Stay tuned now for Life with Luigi, which follows over most of these stations. 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

0: But evil lurks in the hearts of men. 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
1: Once again, we bring you the thrilling adventures of the Shadow, the hard and relentless fight of one man against the forces of evil. These dramatizations are designed to demonstrate forcibly to old and young alike that crime does not pay. As the income

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And that's a bad buy. Now, The Shadow. The Shadow, who aids the forces of law and order, is in reality Lamont Cranston, wealthy young man about town. Years ago in the Orient, Cranston learned a strange and mysterious secret. The hypnotic power to cloud men's minds so they cannot see him. Cranston's friend and companion, the lovely Margot Lane, is the only person who knows to whom the voice of the invisible shadow belongs. Today's drama, The Ring of Malalele.

0: Having finished a business transaction in the Caribbean, Lamont Cranston, with Margot, broke the long return trip with a sightseeing stopover at the tiny palm-studded island of Pale. Now, some 24 hours later, they're about to board the plane that will carry them back to the States. As the motors start, Margot turns and looks back at the sunny island.
1: Place is lovely, isn't it, Lamont? Lovely to look at, that is.
2: Yes, Margot. Like so many dangerous things, lovely to look at.
1: Seems impossible what's happened here in such a peaceful spot. Remember how it looked when we arrived? White sand, the palm trees, Madame Jolin's picturesque little hotel on the rise beyond the beach.
2: Yes, quite enchanting.
1: Lamont, I know very well what happened at the end, but I still don't understand how the whole horrible business with Timkins and Madame Jolin started.
2: Well, Timkins was a beachcomber, Margot. Used to spend most of his waking hours mooching drinks from Madame Jolin, as you know. One day, the day we arrived at Pau, as a matter of fact, Timkins came to the hotel to make Madame Jolin a business proposition. He wanted to trade her free drinks for a customer, a lodger for the night.
3: And a very unusual lodger he is, Madame Jolin.
4: What's his business, Timkins?
3: The kind of trade you like, Madame Jolin.
4: Where did you come by him?
3: Starting the beach. Up he steps, baggage in hand, and asks me where a man could take his ease without attracting too much attention.
4: Uh-huh. He has reason for avoiding attention then, Timkins, huh?
3: His name is Cosson, as he made himself known to me. And the reason for his shyness is his trade.
4: What is his trade?
3: Smuggler.
4: Uh-huh.
3: Loaded, Madame Jolin. Loaded with stolen goods.
4: Uh-huh. Pour yourself a drink, Timkins.
3: A thousand thanks. He asked me about the rates. What's your lowest figure, Madame Jolin?
4: How much is his loot worth?
3: About a quarter of a million.
4: Mm-hmm. Not a bad price for a night's lodging. Finish your drink, then bring him up to number 12. I'll have my native boy, Pamka, waiting to

0: This way, Mr. Costin. 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All set and all arranged.
1: Oh, you are most too kind.
0: Don't mention it. Wouldn't dare if it. Not another word. Ah, Madame Jay.
1: Ah, you are the proprietress?
2: Yes. Won't you step in, Mr. Costin? I'm happy to have you here. The name is Jolman.
1: Oh, most grateful.
2: He's happy to have you, too. And his name is Pampka.
1: Whose name?
2: The oversized native boy with a machete in his hand, standing right behind you.
0: What?
2: All yours, Pampka.
3: No. No. Shimsh. Allah, Shimsh. Allah.
4: Rich man, yeah?
3: No.
4: Rich
3: no.
4: man, yeah?
3: No.
4: Rich man, yeah?
3: No, no.
2: That's done it. Grab the machete, Timkins.
0: Enough, Pampka boy.
4: They're dead, huh?
2: Never be deader.
4: Malalili, malalili, come take rich man's soul away.
2: Quick now. We want no trouble, lads. Timkins, clean that machete.
0: Yes, sir.
2: And you, Pampka, take his body out.
4: Yes, madam. Where I put him, huh?
2: Where do you think? In the swamp across the roadway.
4: Good, good. No finding there, nobody. No finding there.
2: Now then, you sought the man's baggage. Here we are. Oh, will you look? Ah, what a dream.

0: will know, if anything, with that quarter of a million, Timkins. This is the best stuff. Only the finest.
1: Diamonds. Real emeralds set in platinum.
0: Mm, there'll be plenty and some to spare for the three of us.
1: There'll be more than...
2: Three of us? You and me? Who's three?
0: Banker.
2: Banker?
0: You didn't want the blood on your hands, and no more me.
2: But you're not serious about giving that stupid native the third cut, Madam Jones?
0: I don't want to mess with him, knowing all he does. Have him mad at us. And there's the shore patrol to deal with.
1: Ah, they're docks, dumb as docks, these natives.
0: But I tell you, I...
1: Leave it to me. I'll handle him.
0: How?
1: Look, we'll give him one of the rings.
0: One of them?
1: One. And what's more, this one.
0: Why, that's the cheapest of the lot. It's a hunk of brass, Timkins.
1: Let it be. I won't force it on him. I'll make him choose it.
0: How, man, how?
1: I'll make up a tale for him. These natives are fools, madam. I'll tell him it's a ring that has power over Malalele. They're dwarf god.
0: Be careful, Timkins. Be careful monkeying with Malalele. He's sacred to
1: him. He's a pile of either nonsense.
0: So he is, but just the same, he's sacred to them.
1: Trust me, I'll handle it.
0: He's not going to believe you without some proof.
1: We'll give him a little proof. We let him take a wish from Malalele, and whatever it is, we'll get it for him.
0: Whatever it is.
1: At these prices, Madam J, I'd arrange anything. Panker.
3: Yeah?
0: You took care of the good Mr. Costin, Panker?
1: The rich Mr. Costin, Panker?
3: Yeah, yeah. Panker, take care. In Swampy, go, no one find him now.
1: Good.
3: Now we cut up monies, huh? Three way.
1: Panker.
3: Yeah.
1: Suppose I told you there was something on this swag. Especially for you. One thing for you alone.
3: Well, what is the...
1: A ring, Panka. A ring that has power over Malalele.
0: Malalele?
1: Exactly. Put your finger on it, give it a twist, and Malalele delivers as quick as a wink.
3: I did not hear tell yet of such a ring.
1: Well, now you hear and now you see it. If I can persuade Ned and Jay to give you the break, would you like it in place your share of the loot? Would you, boy?
3: If I try it and it works, yes.
1: And you're welcome.
3: Yeah.
1: You're welcome. Here. Yeah. Put it on.
3: All right.
1: Now then, twist it and say, Malalele, do it doesn't so. And Malalele will do as sure as you walk anything you say.
3: Will ring kill for me?
1: Kill? Of course, anything. Anything your heart desires.
3: I wish...
1: Oh, it's got to be out loud.
3: Oh, out loud, then. Malalele, you know police fellow who was bad to Pamka, who whipped Pamka, break me neck of that police fellow, Captain Huber, Malalele. Malalele, break me the neck of Captain Huber.

0: Madame Jolan, Mr. Simpkin.
1: Brigham's all smiles.
2: What is it, Panda?
0: The ring, the ring. Give me a ring, I take it now, I take it.
1: You believe me then, huh, boy?
0: To see is to believe, yeah, yeah. This morning I go to his office. There, he sits dead. And how is he dead? His neck is broken.
1: You don't say.
0: Neck. Hoobers, Captain Hoobers. Broken, twisted, snapped like the leg of a trapped jackal.
1: Just as you wished last night. So it was done this morning, eh, Pumpkin?
0: Just as I wished.
1: So? You want this ring now, Pumpkin?
0: Yeah.
1: Instead of your cut of the loot?
0: Yeah.
1: The deal is closed. Here. Take it and good luck to you.
0: Now, it's mine. Mine. Malalele is great. Malalele is great.
3: Mr. Timkins.
1: Yes, madam?
3: You're an indispensable man, you are.
1: Well, generous of you, considering...
3: Generous of me? After all you've done.
1: I've done?
3: Well, I know you said you'd arrange anything for the sum involved. But I thought you'd stop shy of murder.
1: Madam?
3: But you didn't. Like the brave soul you are, you went through with it.
1: I went through with what?
3: With breaking Uber's neck.
1: Me? I broke Uber's neck.
3: But didn't you?
1: I thought you did it.
3: Timkins.
1: Look, please. I'm a man not easy on my nerves. Now, don't excite me. Don't play with me. You're teasing, aren't you? You killed the captain.
3: I didn't.
1: Holy mercy, you mean it.
3: So help me.
1: Well, then. And who did it? Who did? Yesterday, Banker twisted that ring and wished him dead of a broken neck. Today, his neck's broken. Who did this thing? Who granted this wish?
3: Could it be that the Elven Dwarf God is great?
1: What's that?
3: The lobby door.
1: Customers?
3: This is a hotel.
1: Put it in a time like this. We don't want anybody here just
3: don't
1: now.
3: Don't you think I know it? Leave it to me. Yes?
4: Morning. We've just arrived in Powell. My name is Lamont Cranston, Mrs. Margaret Lane.
3: No room.
4: We'll only be here till...
3: No room.
4: Be glad to pay anything you consider reasonable.
3: I'd consider it reasonable to listen to what I tell you. No room filled up. No room.

0: Lucky the cab waited for us, isn't it, Lamont?
1: Yes, Margot. Something of a beast, that lady.
0: Well, she didn't have any room.
1: Well, still, there's a nicer way to say it.
2: Did not have to say at all.
1: What's that?
0: The driver. What did you say?
2: She not have to tell you it's no room.
1: Why not?
2: Because it's room. Dolan Hotel, big place.
0: Well, if there are lots of guests.
2: No guests. Nobody there at all except Madame J. Man named Timken, she keep round. One servant, maybe two.
0: Well, what was the big idea?
2: Nobody know much about Madame J. idea.
1: I have a feeling they wouldn't like them if they did. Driver, you turn around here. I want to go back and see if she couldn't possibly squeeze us in somehow.
0: Lamont, there are other hotels in Pau. Why force ourselves into that particular one?
1: I don't know, Margot. Maybe I like the view.

0: Who is that?
1: Us, Femke. Simpkins and Madame Jordan.
0: What do you want?
2: We want to talk to your boy.
1: We have something to tell you.
0: All right. I open. There. Now, what do you want to show me?
1: Yes.
2: Stand by, Femke.
3: White gun.
1: I just didn't want you to get skittish while you're taking charge of the ring, Feather.
3: No.
1: There we are. What's your capital, Madame J?
2: Never fear.
3: Why rob me? Why you take ring?
2: You'll see, boy.
3: What do you mean?
2: You'll see.
3: Oh, you know, twist the ring to kill me. You know, twist the ring to kill Pamka.
1: Get back there. You have the key, madam?
2: Yes.
1: Good, come on.
3: Wait.
1: My best regards to the dwarf, lady.
3: Mr. Simpkins, leave me out, Madame G. Listen to me, listen, I'll be good, Pump, I'll be good.
1: It's done already, Femke. The ring is twisted and the wish is made.
3: No, please, kill. Who broke window? Who stand outside like bird on sill?
4: Mala, baby. The ring has called me, Femke.
3: No.
4: I am come for you.
3: Cannot be, Malalele. Cannot be. Dwarf is God.
4: The ring has called me.
3: Please, Malalele.
4: Me.

0: We'll return to the shadow in just a moment.
1: What's that child in your home going to grow up to be? A doctor, a lawyer, an artist, a builder? But no matter what he does for a living, you ought to be sure he's just a good citizen. You'll give your child the best education you can afford. You'll stand by through years of study or training for his chosen field. But what about the rest of it? This business of being a good citizen, it takes years of preparation to enter a profession. Does becoming a good citizen just happen? Of course not. That too takes training. Training in the most formative years of a person's life. The years he spends with the people who influence him most. His mother and father. Yes, the training ground for Americanism is the American home. Education for citizenship should start before kindergarten. As Mark Twain said, a little of citizenship ought to be taught at the mother's knee in the nursery. Citizenship is what makes a republic. Monarchies can get along without it. But how do you teach the child these principles? By living them. Respect your child's individuality, and he will respect others. Set your child an example by being the best citizen you possibly can be yourself. Remember, a successful home is the keynote to a successful democracy. And now, the shadow.

0: Madame Joland and Timkins, the beachcomber, heard the screams of the luckless Pamka from inside room 12. When the violence subsided, they cautiously opened the door to find the native sprawled on the floor, his neck broken. Timkins efficiently took charge, ordering Madame Joland to scrub the carpet while he lugged Pamka's corpse across the roadway to the swamp. For a few moments, silence reigned in the sinister hotel. And then, Margot and Lamont had returned and were knocking on the lobby door.
1: They must hear us.
2: Unless they're all dead, Margot.
1: No. I think this door's off the latch.
2: Off the... Yes, you're right, it is.
1: Should we just walk in this way?
2: It's the only way I know of. Come on, Margot.
0: Madame Joland. Madame Joland.
1: You don't suppose it's the bird?
2: Possibility. You hear that?
1: Yes. Maybe it's only a bird on the roof.
2: And again, maybe not.
1: Where are you going?
2: Upstairs to investigate.
1: Lamont, I wouldn't.
2: You aren't. You stay here, and at the first sign of trouble, make for the door.
1: All right. Be careful.
2: Don't worry.
1: Strange place. Telling us there's no room, and the hotel is obviously empty. There's here on the floor. What? Lamont!
3: Is there something I can do for you?
1: Oh. Oh. Madame Joland.
3: You know the girl who was here before with the gentleman, aren't you?
1: Yes.
3: And where is he?
1: Well, he's...
3: I had to turn you down before, I remember, but the situation's changed now. I can accommodate you.
1: You can?
3: Yes. 12's empty. There was a man there, but he isn't there anymore. Follow me. I said follow me.
1: Well,
3: you want a room, don't you?
1: I don't know.
3: You don't know? What are you doing in my hotel?
1: Well, of course I want a room. What am I talking about? Of course I do.
3: And as I said before, follow me. Number 12, one of Nadeste. After you.
1: I don't have to examine
3: it. After you. I want you to see it. I'm proud of 12. New carpeting, new curtains.
1: Yes,
3: modern washstand, a view of the harbor, and a good, thick, double-locked door. Make yourself at home in there.
1: Adam Jones! Adam Jones, open this door! Open it!
3: Who's that? Timkins!
4: Adam Jones. Front door was open downstairs.
3: I know, we've got a guest. Did you steal the body?
4: The swamp. Who's he?
3: That girl who came before. Lane's the name, I think.
4: And a man friend?
3: I think he's about somewhere.
4: And that settles it.
3: Settles
4: what? I'm taking my share of the loot and getting out. This is getting too hot for Timkins.
3: Oh, no.
4: What do you mean, no?
3: I mean you're not going nowheres. You couldn't leave an old woman in a spot like this, Timkins.
4: Leaving an old woman's easiest. Nothing she can do to stop me.
3: You're not a very bright boy, Timkins.
4: No?
3: No, you're forgetting something. You're forgetting what I've got on my finger.
4: The ring?
3: Yes, the ring, Timkins. The ring that I twisted for Pamka. The ring that I now twist for you.
4: No, don't stop it.
3: Too late, Mr. T. It's done.
4: Then I'm leaving all the quicker.
3: For where? Some place that Malalele can't find you?
4: Yes. Goodbye.
3: Happy landing, Mr. Timkins. Oh, and will you look who's coming down the hall?
4: Madam Jay.
3: Oh, do you turn to me for help now, Timkins, to a frail old lady?
5: The ring has called. Timkins, now you die.
4: No.
3: He's headed down the hall. Get him.
6: Out for him.
3: Timkins.

0: What happened?
1: Who is that?
0: My name is Cranston.
1: Oh, yes.
0: What happened here?
1: Not really. Dwarf God. He's done for me.
0: Dwarf God?
1: I can't explain it all. That time, I ran to the top of the last flight of stairs. I ducked into this room. I tried to close that door there. But that... Quick as a bow in. I can't fight it against the God. It was a woman. An old woman. She should pay for this.
0: Madam Jolin?
1: Yes. My enemy and yours.
0: Mine? How this, mine?
1: Miss Lane. A girl.
0: Yes, what about her?
1: She's got her locked up. She's there.
0: Locked up where? Where is she?
1: Somewhere. In a hotel. I...

0: back upstairs.
1: Back to Miss Lane, Madame Jolent.
0: Who's that? Whose voice was that?
1: This is the Shadow, Madame Jolent.
0: Shadow? Where are you?
1: Not in the dark corners of this cellar where you're looking, Madame Jolent. I'm right here beside you.
0: What do you want?
1: Information about where you've hidden Miss Lane, about the dwarf god, Balalele, and about the ruthless murders that have been committed in your hotel.
0: Yes. The Ferazin murders. Malalele, the dwarf god, did it. He killed Pamka and then Timkin.
1: You expect me to believe that a dwarf god walks this island, Madame Jolent?
0: You can believe what you want, Shadow. But I know what the girl believes.
1: The girl?
0: Miss Lane. She believes in a dwarf god. Because right now, Malalele is in the room with her.
1: What?
0: I rubbed the ring, Shadow. And Malalele is about to crack her lovely neck. Nobody can hear me.
2: I can.
3: Oh. Who's that? Something sitting on the windowsill. What is it?
2: It's Malalele.
3: Go away, whatever you are. Go away.
2: Ring has called. Ring has called me.
3: Ring? What ring?
2: Ring has called Malalele.
3: Dwarf god.
2: Dwarf god?
3: Oh, no.
2: Has called Malalele to take your life.
3: Get away from me. Get away.
2: To take your life.
1: Not this life, Malalele.
3: What the hell? Oh, Shadow.
1: Get away from that girl.
3: Shadow, what is it? What is it?
1: It's no god. You can be sure of that. Isn't that right, Madame Jolent? Come in and confess your crimes, old woman. Come in, I said.
0: What's he doing here?
1: He? Malalele, the dwarf god? He's here at your bidding, Madame Jolent, here to take another life for you.
0: That's not true.
1: But he didn't materialize miraculously out of the unknown. He was brought up here by you from where you kept him hidden since his escape from the penal colony.
0: Penal colony?
1: Yes. Timkins thought he was tricking the native Pamka with the ring of Malalele, didn't he, Madame Jolent? But you went the beachcomber one better. You made his trick come true by producing a real Malalele, a murder dwarf and the person of this poor freak here, an escaped convict from the penal colony at Gualo. You've been hiding in the cellar of this hotel against the time when you'd need his services.
0: No.
1: Yes. At your order, he killed Captain Huber, then Pamka, then Timkins. Until, had he finished off Cranston and Miss Lane, you'd have been in full possession of the loot you killed the Levantine smuggler to get.
0: It's a lie. I tried to keep the dwarf from killing. I ate bloodshed. I'm a respectable woman. The dwarf, he's a maniac. He kills for pleasure. I couldn't control
2: him. Don't say lying, swine.
3: Shadow, kill
1: it. Stop it. Drop that guard. Now you're going back where you belong.
2: No.
1: When the police learn the whole story of the ring of Malalele, I think you'll have company. Your dear friend, Madame Jolent, will personally accompany you back to the penal colony at Gualo.

0: All passengers aboard, please.
1: Come on, Margo.
0: All passengers aboard.
2: So we say goodbye to Pauline. So beautiful and so full of death.
1: Yeah, it's pretty wicked from all we saw. You know, Margo, an old legend tells us that the dwarf god Malalele, ages ago, made Powell the most beautiful island in the world. But he inhabited it only with the wickedest people. Malalele himself, you see, was a god of evil.

0: 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Any similarity to persons living or dead is purely coincidental. 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
1: the weed of crime bears bitter fruit. Crime does not pay. 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

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The part of Lamont Cranston was played by Bette Morrison, Margot by Grace Matthews. This program came to you from New York.

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1: Ladies and gentlemen, we take you now behind the scenes of a police headquarters in a great American city, where under the cold, glaring lights will pass before us the innocent, the vagrant, the thief, the murderer. This is The Lineup.

0: All right, Ben.
1: Oh, quiet.
0: Haven't got any witnesses, have you?
1: I told Matt I'd give him some time to kill, so I thought I'd come in and see what you have.
0: Oh, nothing much tonight. 32 boys? What's the latest on the Brummel case?
1: Oh, nothing new. Goes to trial tomorrow.
2: May I have your attention, please?
1: I'll see you later.
0: Yeah, I'm going up the office.
2: People on the other side of the wire, may I have your attention, please? Thank you. My name is Greb, Sergeant Matt Greb. I'll explain the lineup to you. Each of the suspects you will see will be numbered. I'll call off a number, their name, and charge. At the end of each line, when I ask for questions or identifications, call out the number. Please be prompt with your questions or identifications. When the prisoners leave here, they are sent to the washroom and dressed back into their jail clothes. It makes it quite difficult to bring them back after they leave here. The questions I ask these suspects are merely to get a natural tone of voice, so do not pay too much attention to their answers, as they often lie. Bring on the line. Okay, keep it moving. Right over here to the end of the stage. Now turn and face front, hands to your sides. Look straight ahead. Okay, number one, Charles Conway, robbery. Step out, Charles.
3: Okay.
2: Take your hands out of your pockets.
3: Okay.
2: Where do you live, Charlie?
3: 211 West 77th Street.
2: Talk up, people out front want to hear you.
3: 211 West 77th Street.
2: Is that a house, a hotel, or what?
3: It's a house.
2: What's your business?
3: No business. Used to be a carpenter. There was some union trouble. Ain't worked in a couple of months.
2: You alone when you were arrested?
3: Yeah.
2: Have any weapons on you?
3: No.
2: Did you have a car?
3: I didn't have a car with me. I have a car, but I didn't use it on the job.
2: Okay, number two, George Miller, drunk and disorderly. You always wear glasses, George?
4: In the daytime.
2: Well, it's night. Take them off.
4: It's the lights, Sergeant. I wear the glasses for the sun, but these lights are bright.
2: Take them off.
4: Yes, sir.
2: What's your business, George?
4: I ain't worked in 10 years, Sergeant.
2: Where do you live?
4: The east side.
2: Well, where? The east side covers a lot of territory.
4: So do I. I just move around. No special place.
2: You caused a lot of trouble. Busted a couple of windows.
4: Yeah, guess I got a little wingy. I don't remember none of it. I didn't mean to bust no windows. I only had a little wine. Do I get locked up?
2: We sent you to Bellevue 3 times before, George.
4: Yeah, I know. It's terrible. I didn't mean to bust no windows. I don't know whether I could take that Bellevue rap again.
2: Better than the tank?
4: I don't know.
2: Well, we'll see.
4: I'm sorry about the windows.
2: Okay, number three, Julio Labacne, robbery. Where do you live, Julio?
1: Can I see him in a minute, Ben? You know what is it?
5: 618
1: Better
5: Lincoln,
1: tell you outside.
5: It's a Roman house.
2: Right. What's your business?
5: Merchant Marine.
2: Were you a seaman?
5: No.
1: Well, you look as if you have something hot.
0: Yeah. Lillian Jacobs was just killed.
1: What?
0: They're bringing her in now.
1: Well, what's the rest?
0: Walter wants to see her.
1: Okay, well, tell me about it on the way up.
0: Well, nothing much to tell. Some guy got her. She went into her apartment. Must have used a rifle. No leads.
1: Oh, nuts.
0: Yeah. Throws the whole Brummel case right out the window.
1: I've worried about something like this.
0: Well, we had 2 men with her. 3 shots. They didn't even see where it came from. Could have been in a building, car. Didn't even see it.
1: You got men covering the area?
0: Been covering it for the last 20 minutes.
1: No, they won't find anything. Nuts.
0: You worked pretty hard on this one.
1: Now, you had Brummel so good. We go to trial tomorrow.
0: Girl's statement isn't enough, huh?
1: No. Oh, I don't know. I wanted Brummel for 3 years. I finally get him and lose my only witness. I'll see you later, Quine.
0: Yeah. Ben.
1: Well, what do you want with me, Charlie? I've done all I can do. I got you Brummel. Now somebody blows up the witness. Whole thing goes out the window.
0: Okay, now relax.
1: Half an hour ago, I got off duty. I was figuring on going home, getting a good night's sleep, getting up in the morning and watching the district attorney crucify Brummel. I was ready to see Brummel get life or maybe the chair, and I was going to be real happy about it. 3 lousy, stinking years right down the drain.
0: Feel better?
1: Yeah.
0: Look, we all know how hard you worked on this thing.
1: Oh, okay, Charlie, okay. Tell me what to do.
0: Well, you know what to do as well as I do.
1: Well, with the witness dead, we can't go to trial with what we've got.
0: I talked with the district attorney. He says the same thing. If Brummel goes to trial tomorrow, he's bound to beat the rap. Hmm. We'll never get him on it again.
1: Well, the only thing we can do is get the guns who killed Lillian Jacobs.
0: Won't be easy.
1: Well, it can't be any tougher. Maybe if we get the guy, he'll put the finger on Brummel. Brummel had it done. He paid somebody to do it, so let's get the guy.
0: Release Brummel?
1: Well, it'll take tonight, tomorrow to set things up. Hold him tonight just in case we run into some fool luck. If we don't, let him go. I'm going to take every available man you got, Carl.
0: Well, they're all yours.
1: Thanks. Sorry I took off like that.
3: Well, you've been doing it for 12 years. Why don't you just do it and stop apologizing?
1: I'll see you later.
0: Matt's waiting for you in your office, Ben.
1: Okay.
2: Hi, Ben. Hey, I just heard about the Jacobs killing.
1: Yeah.
2: That's lousy luck.
1: You're off duty. You want to go home?
2: Well, I'm sure you want me to.
1: No sleep for a long time, maybe.
2: That's new?
1: You want to come with me, Matt?
2: Sure. Where are we going?
1: To talk to Brummel.

0: Okay, open it.
1: You want something, Guthrie? Well, what is it? What's on your mind? Okay, you came down here. You got something to say? Say it. What's the matter? You can't talk? Now, look.
0: I am.
1: What is this? What's with you two guys?
0: You may not go to trial, Brummel.
1: Yeah?
0: Mm-hmm.
1: Okay, so I may not go to trial. It's late. I'm tired.
0: You should be pretty happy.
1: So I'm happy. Now I'd like to get some sleep.
2: Don't you want to know why you may not go to trial?
1: No. You disappointed?
2: Oh, I wish I wasn't a cop.
1: What else could you do?
2: Push your fat face in.
1: You won't.
0: Lillian Jacobs died tonight.
1: Yeah?
0: Yeah.
1: It's too bad. She was a nice kid.
2: Want to borrow my handkerchief?
1: Oh, why don't you stop being smart, Greb?
0: Lillian Jacobs won't be able to testify tomorrow, so we haven't got a case.
1: Look, Guthrie, I know this is a big shock to you, but what do you want me to do? I didn't kill her. I've been right in your tank, remember?
0: Who said she was killed?
1: Oh, okay. If you're going to start the big detective bit, let's go downstairs to your little room.
0: If you
1: work
0: get
1: on
0: off,
1: me for a little while.
0: If you get off, you get off because we don't want you beating the rap. We want you around.
1: We do, huh?
0: Let's go, man.
1: It's been a pleasure, boys.
2: Tell me something, Brummel.
1: Sure.
2: How many years did your mother cry before she killed herself?

0: Okay, boys. This is the story. 3 years ago, Brommel was mixed up in a killing. We were pretty sure it was Brommel. We couldn't get any proof. Then we made sure, but we still couldn't prove it. We bugged his apartment, his office, even his table of his favorite restaurant. We made recordings of everything he said for nearly 3 months. He finally implicated himself in the killing. But you all know evidence like that can't be used in court. So then we went to work on the weakest link in his organization, his girlfriend, Lillian Jacobs. She broke down, told us Brommel had done the killing. Last night, she was shot down in front of her apartment. I want the guy who killed her, because now he's the only one who can help us pin a murder rap on Brommel. Now, here's a list of every person who's ever worked or is working for Brommel. We're going to tail them, bug their apartments. Everything they say and do, I want to know about. Sergeant Ashe, give your assignments.
1: You sure want to get this Brommel guy, don't you, Lieutenant?

0: Well, let's run that last stuff from Small and Crockett.
1: Yeah. Okay.
2: Hello, Ben. Matt.
0: Hello, Charlie.
1: Hi, Chief.
0: Just running last night's tape from Small and Crockett. Darren Bernie Lang.
2: You and Matt are on tonight, aren't you?
0: Yeah. Want some coffee?
2: No, thanks. Don't you think you two ought to get some sleep?
0: We will in a little while.
2: Yeah, you've been going pretty steady for 3 days.
0: Matt and I are on Bromo. We don't want to miss anything. Okay, Matt, let's hear it.
3: Hi, honey.
0: That's Lang.
4: Hi.
3: What took you so long?
4: Oh, I got you talking on the phone. Julie called.
3: Give me a coat.
4: Sure. Julie always calls like that when she's got troubles. Never lets you get off the phone.
0: Who's the girl? Blanche Cummings, Lang Steady.
3: Yeah, who's Julie?
4: I told you. Julie Thompson, running around with some guy in the wholesale jewelry business.
3: Want a drink, baby?
4: Yeah.
0: Now, hold it, Matt.
1: Right.
0: Guthrie. Yeah? Yeah. Okay, bring it in.
1: Something hot?
0: That was Cargan. He's on Ray Bellows. Bellows just made a phone call to someone, said he was calling for Brommel. Told whoever it was to get out of town. Guthrie. Yeah? Uh-huh. Well, get it here and step on it. Tell Lane to stay there. Tail him if he leaves right away. Well, we got our man.
2: Who is he?
0: Billy Kitchell. That was Williams. He's with Lane. Kitchell was the one who got that phone call from Ray Bellows. Williams says he definitely implicated himself in the killing.
2: Hmm.

0: Yeah. Billy? Who's this?
1: Bellows.
0: What do you want?
1: Bramel says to get out of town.
0: Can't do it.
1: He says to do it.
0: You tell him I'd love it, but I want the fare.
1: You got $1,000?
0: I got $1,000 for the job. You tell Bramel if he wants me out, he's going to pay for it. I'm not dipping into the $1,000 to blow town.
1: He says you should get cool. But things ain't cool. He's got a companion, and maybe you have, too.
0: I ain't been out of the apartment. If he's getting nervous, tell him to send me a couple of hundred. I'll be glad to make a trip. Tell him that Jacob's job wasn't easy. It's worth a couple of hundred more.
1: Okay, I'll tell him.
0: Okay.
1: Now, Billy, he wants to know what you did with the gimmick you used on the job.
0: Off the Washington Bridge.
1: Okay, I'll call him back.
0: Okay.
2: Well, that's it, Charlie. You going to pick him up? Not right away. We're going to see if he gets another call. In the meantime, I'm having a river dragged near the George Washington Bridge. That gimmick used on the job is probably the rifle.

0: long's your diver been down this time?
1: About 20 minutes this time. He's gone over nearly all of the... Oh, wait a minute. He's signaling. Airfield, what is it? Sergeant Quine says he's found a rifle.

0: Kitchell's in 509. Yeah, hold it here. Williams, you stay here at the stairs, laying down at the other end of the hall. All right, let's go, man.
1: Who is it?
0: Bellows.
2: Come on in. Hey, what is this?
3: Don't move, Kitchell.
2: Okay. What's going on?
3: He's clean. No gun.
2: Hey, look, what's this all about?
0: Go over to the apartment.
3: Right.
2: Now, wait a minute. Where's your warrant?
0: Right here.
2: Well, what for? What's it all about?
0: We'll tell you as soon as we get a report from Beliskin.

0: Okay if I smoke?
1: No.
0: Hey, look, there's got to be some kind of a charge. What's the rap? I got a right to get to a phone. But look, I can call my lawyer. You just can't keep me here. I got a right to know why you hold me in. What is it?
1: Guthrie? Yeah? Okay, thanks.
0: Well, what's wrong? What do you give me the fisheye for?
1: The Lillian Jacobs killing.
0: I don't know what you're talking about.
1: Lillian Jacobs. I want to know who hired you to kill her.
0: Kill her? You're crazy?
1: Give me a full statement, you may get life.
0: I'll give you nothing. I didn't do no killing. I don't know any Lillian Jacobs.
1: I want Leo Brummel.
0: What are you talking to me for? You want him? Go get him.
2: First degree. You'll get the limit.
0: Who ratted? You said you were Bellows when you come to the door. Did Bellows rat on me? Hey, I have a cigarette.
2: No.
0: Bellows was the only one I told where I tossed that gun. Okay. Do I get life?
1: You might. You got a better chance anyway. Who paid you?
0: Brummel paid me. Lousy $1,000. It was Bellows who ratted, wasn't it?
1: Get a stenographer, man.
2: Okay. Here, Kitchell. Have a cigarette.

0: Area staked out, Ben. If Bramwell wants to put up a fight, he can put up a pretty good one.
1: Yeah. Who's up there with him?
0: Ralph Levy and Ray Bellows. Bellows came in about a half hour ago.
1: Well, Bramwell's got the whole eighth floor, private elevator. He'll have either Levy or Bellows on the elevator. The minute it stops on their floor, they're ready.
2: How about the fire escape?
1: No, too tough. Only one man can get through the window at a time. Besides, we come in on them like that, they've got to put up a fight.
0: Well, can we walk in cold?
1: Suppose I call him from the lobby. Tell him I'm coming up to talk to him.
2: He'll have to handle three of them. Asher, you and Quine go up on the ninth floor. If there's any shooting, come down that fire escape.
0: Right, Matt.
1: Okay, let's go, Matt. Where's the house phone?
2: Over there.
1: Leo Bramwell, please. Hello? Now, let me talk to Bramwell. And tell him Lieutenant Guthrie. Hello, Bramwell. Yeah. Well, I want to talk to you. That's right. Well, that's important. Yeah, I'm alone. Yeah. Okay. That no good.
2: No way I can come up?
1: He expects me alone. Now, here comes the elevator. You better get out of sight, just in case he sends one of his boys down with it.
2: Good luck, Ben.
1: Thanks.
3: Get in, Lieutenant.
1: Oh, how are you, Bellows?
3: Think I'm catching a cold.
1: Don't start up.
3: Hey.
1: Don't touch that or I'll blow your head off.
3: What is this? What's with the gun?
1: Put your hands against the wall.
3: Now, wait a minute.
1: Now.
3: Okay, okay.
1: You got a permit for this, Ray?
3: No. Bramwell ain't gonna like this.
1: He certainly isn't. Take us up. Now. When we get up there, you're gonna walk out in front of me. I'm keeping my gun in my pocket, and you get it first if you open your mouth. Make a bad one, Ray, and I'll cut you in two.
3: Okay.
4: Well, how are you, Guthrie?
1: I'm all right.
4: Sit down, have a drink. You know Mr. Levy?
1: Yeah.
4: Well, sit down, rest your flat feet. You can beat it, Ray. Well, you heard me. Beat it. Go pour yourself a drink.
1: Ray stays where he is.
4: What?
1: And don't you move, Levy.
4: What is this? Listen, Guthrie.
1: Ray's not saying anything because I've got a gun on him.
4: You nuts?
1: I'm arresting you as an accessory to murder.
4: Are you starting that again?
1: This is a new one. Lillian Jacobs. I've got Billy Kitchell. And the rifle he tossed in the river.
5: Ralph? No! He'll shoot!
1: Okay.
5: Watch the glass, Quine.
1: Yeah. They're all down.
6: Hey.
1: Yeah. My leg. Give me a tie or something.
6: Yeah, sure.
0: Still a little life in Levy. Bramwell and Bellows have had it. How bad is it, Ben?
1: Just a thigh.
6: Call an ambulance.
1: Right.
6: There. Is that tight enough?
0: Yeah. Where's headquarters, please?
1: How'd you get in on this?
6: Oh, I just said something about age before beauty and climbed out on the fire escape.

0: The lineup, where before you pass the innocent, the vagrant, the thief, the murderer. Listen again next week when we again bring you The Lineup.
1: May I have your attention, please? You people out there on the other side of the wire in the audience room, may I have your attention, please?
2: Well, that's the sergeant he used.
1: Thank you. My name is Greb, Sergeant Matt Greb. I'll explain the lineup to you. Each of the suspects you will see will be numbered. I'll call off a number, their name, and charge. If you have any questions or identifications, please remember the number assigned to the prisoner as I call his name. At the end of each line, when I ask for questions or identification.
0: The Lineup, starring Bill Johnstone as Lieutenant Ben Guthrie and Wally Mayer as Sergeant Matt Greb, is written by Blake Edwards with music by Eddie Dunstetter. 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
1: The Adventures of Sherlock Holmes, the original and immortal stories of Sir Arthur Conan Doyle, dramatized anew with Sir Ralph Richardson as Dr. Watson and Sir John Gielgud in the role of Sherlock Holmes.

0: It has been my privilege in these past few weeks to come before you with some of the exploits I shared with my friend Sherlock Holmes, the greatest detective the world has ever seen. I had to conclude, alas, with the account of his death as he fell into the great chasm of the falls of Reichenbach in Switzerland, locked in the arms of his deadly enemy, Professor Moriarty. For 3 long years I mourned him, my loneliness deepened too by the loss of my dear wife. To pass the weary days, I tried to interest myself in crime as a gesture, so to say, to Holmes' memory. Our old associate, Lestrade of the Yard, was sometimes even good enough to consult me with some of his problems. And so, in the spring of the year 1894, I came to hear of the singular mystery surrounding the death of the Honorable Ronald Adair.
1: Murder, Dr. Watson. It's stark murder. And for the life of me, I can't see how it was done.
0: Well, sit down, Lestrade. I'm sorry to have kept you waiting. I was seeing a patient.
1: Oh, thank you, Doctor. I'm quite exhausted with it all.
0: Well, have a drink. Whiskey and soda?
1: Thanks, I will. To tell you the truth, Doctor, this is the kind of problem I wish to heaven I could have talked to Mr. Holmes about.
0: Uh-huh. Well, we all wish that, Lestrade. Is that enough soda?
1: Oh, plenty, Doctor. Thank you. Well, here's your health.
0: Uh-huh.
1: I don't suppose...
0: What?
1: I don't know. Just a notion I sometimes have. I mean, he really is dead, I suppose. Mr. Holmes, I mean.
0: Well, of course he is. You must have read my account, Lestrade.
1: Yes, yes, of course I know. It's just... I can never quite bring myself to believe it. I tell you, I wouldn't be a bit surprised if I was to walk along Baker Street tonight and see the old shadow on the window blind there.
0: Well, don't let's talk about it, Lestrade. Tell me what your problem is.
1: I thought we might even walk round to the scene of the crime together, Doctor, if you can spare the time. It's a queer business, this Adair case. Deuced queer.
0: Yes, I read something about it in the papers. Found dead, wasn't he?
1: That's right. Honorable Ronald Adair. Very upright and promising young fellow. Terrible blow to his mother.
0: Tell me exactly what happened.
1: Well, he was fond of cards, you see. Never played for very big stakes, but he couldn't resist a bit of a flutter now and then.
0: No gambling enemies or anything of the kind?
1: Shouldn't think so. Seems to have been very popular. Anyhow, he was playing at one of his clubs the night it happened. The Bagatelle, you see.
0: Who was he playing with?
1: Well, there was a Mr. Murray and Sir John Hardy and a fellow called Moran. A Colonel Sebastian Moran.
0: Murray, Hardy, Moran. Well, what next then?
1: Well, young Adair got back home about 10. He shut himself in his room. He lives in Park Lane, you know, one of those big houses. And his room was at the front. His mother got in from a theatre about 11:30. Went in to say goodnight to him. She couldn't get any answer. Had the door forced.
0: It was locked then?
1: On the inside, Doctor. And they found him dead, you see. All horribly mutilated about the head by an expanding bullet.
0: What a dum-dum, you mean?
1: Mm-hmm.
0: Suicide, maybe? Did you find any weapon?
1: No, Doctor. Not a single blessed sign of one. He was slumped across the table with bundles of notes and stacks of coins laid neatly out all around him.
0: Huh. Remarkable. But he couldn't have been shot through the window, I suppose.
1: Well, it seems the only way, of course, and the window was open. But the minute you have a look, you'll see it was pretty near impossible. Let's go round, shall we?
0: Right, right. I'll get my boots on.
1: Now, Doctor, that's the house, you see. Tall one with the blue railings and the crocus bed in front.
0: Yes, I see. Yes. Quite a crowd outside, isn't it, Lestrade?
1: Oh, usual sightseers. It's all in the papers, you know. Morbid tastes people have.
0: Which is the room where he was found?
1: Up on the second floor, up there where one of my men is. They're still looking round for clues, you know. Body was taken away some days ago.
0: Ah, quite so. Was the window open as wide as that when it happened?
1: Every bit. We haven't touched it at all. Step aside there, will you? I'm a police officer.
2: And taking up the old blooming pavement.
0: I suppose the murderer couldn't have locked the door on the inside and then made his escape through the window, Lestrade.
1: Not a chance. You see for yourself, there isn't anything he could climb down by. If he dropped there...

0: shot that night. They'd be certain to have heard it. I tell you, it's a puzzle, Doctor.
1: It is indeed, I swear. I almost wish, like you, that...
0: What?
1: Well, you know what I mean. It would have been a problem after his own heart.
0: Oh, well. Let's get back, I suppose.
1: Well, if I think of anything...
0: Careful, Doctor.
1: Oh.
2: Kindly watch where you're going, sir. You nearly knock me down.
0: Oh, I beg your pardon. I'm afraid I've made you drop your books.
2: You certainly have, sir. They're exceedingly valuable books.
0: I'm sorry. I wouldn't have had it happen for the world.
3: There you are. Yeah, I picked him up for you. Oh. It was quite an accident.
2: Well, I should hope so. I should hope so, indeed.
0: Poor old fellow. You know, I must have given him a little bump. Lame, too.
3: An old bookseller, I should think. Looks it with those thick glasses. Too much peering over small print.
0: For myself, you've been studying poor Holmes' methods, Lestrade.
3: I only wish I could use them on this case, Doctor. Well, goodbye. You'll let me know if you have any ideas.
0: Yes, yes, I will. Goodbye, Lestrade. I'll certainly think about it. And so I did indeed as I walked back home. The Park Lane mystery, as I'd already decided to call it, if ever I should write an account of it. The first that I should ever write of my own small efforts in detection as opposed to Holmes. Adair had plainly locked the door himself. He therefore met his death from the outside. And yet, what shot could possibly have travelled such a distance and still cause so much mutilation? And who had done the deed? And for what motive? I was still pondering when I reached my study. I had hardly had time to light my pipe when, to my astonishment, my maid ushered in no other than the old bookseller with whom I had collided in Park Lane.
2: Well, sir, you're surprised to see me, no doubt.
0: Well, I most certainly am. How on earth did you know where I lived?
2: Follow ye. It's been on my conscience a bit the way I spoke so rude to ye when you bumped me.
0: Oh, but really, you make too much of a trifle. Well, why don't you put your pile of books on the table and sit down for a moment? You look tired.
2: Right enough I am, sir. You went pretty fast for my old legs. I had a job to keep up with you. I was thankful when I saw you turn into the house here, and I could come up a bit slower.
0: Will you have a little refreshment? I've some brandy here, or some whiskey and soda.
4: Thank you, Watson. I rather fancy a little hock and seltzer.
3: Holmes! Shall...
2: Watson, my dear friend. My dear fellow. Here, sit down. You'll fall. Quick, quick. Here, drink this.
3: Holmes. Holmes, I...
2: There, that's a bit better, isn't it? There, you're all right now. My poor old Watson.
3: I'm sorry. I must have fainted. First time in my life.
2: It was unforgivable of me, my dear fellow, but I simply couldn't resist it.
3: No, it can't, it's really you, Holmes.
2: Yes, really, Watson, really and truly. Here, touch me. I'm flesh and blood, you see, the same old Holmes.
3: But the falls at Reichenbach and the cliff edge.
2: Yeah.
3: How did you ever get out alive?
2: Here, sit back, old fellow. Take another sip of brandy. Here, I'll take my wig and whiskers off, and then you'll be able to believe it's really me. You're the second person, you know, who's fainted at the sight of me today.
3: What? Oh, who else?
2: Well, dear old Mrs. Hudson, back in the old rooms in Baker Street. Upon my life, I didn't think she'd ever stop crying after I'd pulled her around from her faint.
3: I see the deuce of it is. Can never help liking you, Holmes, for all your confounded ways.
2: That's very nice of you, Watson.
3: I can hardly believe it now. But when I tell this straight, when I tell the whole world...
2: Now, not yet, Watson. Not yet. Lestrade, perhaps, but no one else at all. And for a very good reason, I assure you. We are back in harness, my old friend.
3: How? What do you mean?
2: Well, this very night, provided you can spare the time. A hard and dangerous task, Watson. Are you still game?
3: Well, of course. It's what I've been longing for. But I want to know what's been happening, Holmes. You must tell me.
2: A million things, but all in due course, my dear fellow. We have our work to do first. You think you'll be all right?
3: I'm all right, Holmes. 100 times the man I was. I'm sorry I went to pieces like
2: that. Well, it was the greatest compliment you could possibly pay me.
3: But your escape, ma'am. How can you be so calm about it?
2: That was all so long ago. 3 years, after all.
3: But how did you get out of that dreadful chasm?
2: Because, my dear Watson, I was never in it.
3: Never in it?
0: My dear Holmes.
4: I assure you, my note to you was quite genuine. I hadn't any doubt that I was done for when I stood there confronting Moriarty with that inexorable purpose in those eyes of his that you described so vividly.
0: Ah, you read my account.
4: Of course. I congratulate you, my dear fellow. It was the most

0: convincing thing you've ever done. I was even strangely moved by it.
1: But the two sets of footsteps to the cliff edge and none returning, the signs of a struggle.
0: Oh, we fought together. Of course, there was no doubt about that. We fought most bitterly. But you know the curious bypaths of my knowledge, Watson. I have some acquaintance with Baritsu, the Japanese system of wrestling, and I managed finally to slip out of our friend the professor's grip, and down he went at last, uttering the most horrible scream that I've ever heard from human lips.
1: You're the devil, Holmes, you truly are.
0: Well, the only one, however, who's always been on the side of the angels. You know, Watson, at that moment I suddenly realized what a heaven-sent opportunity had come my way.
1: How do you mean?
0: Well, Moriarty wasn't the only man who had sworn my death. There was another, his chief lieutenant, who had also managed to escape the trap which the police had laid for the whole gang at my instigation.
1: You mean you deliberately chose to make it appear that you died so that you could delude this fellow into a sense of false security?
0: Precisely. Well, I began to climb up the face of the cliff.
1: But you couldn't have, Holmes. It was almost sheer.
0: I had an anxious moment or two, I'll confess, but I did manage it somehow. You know, I could even hear your cries and see your tragic face when you thought I was gone. I was there above you on a ledge about 100 feet or so up.
1: Oh, Holmes, and you never made a sign.
0: It was my strongest card, old friend. If you believed that I was really dead and wrote of me as you did, then the whole world would believe it too, and that was why only one person knew the secret, that I was safely on my way to Italy.
1: And who was that?
0: My brother, Mycroft.
1: You could trust him, Holmes, and not me.
0: My dear fellow, I know you're the very soul of discretion. But you could never have written so vividly and so convincingly if you'd really known the truth.
1: But the years of misery I've undergone, the years.
0: It was the only way. I couldn't even reveal myself to you in the street today, because the place was so crowded there might have been spies.
1: Ah, not because of Lestrade, because he was there.
0: No, no, I'll tell Lestrade this afternoon. We'll need him badly for tonight's adventure.
1: What are you planning, Holmes?
0: I've been planning all these years I've been away, traveling in Tibet, Persia, France, planning to defeat this last member of Moriarty's gang. And tonight, at last, I think I'm going to get him.
1: Who is he, Holmes?
0: Not yet, Watson. Not yet. You'll see and hear enough before the morning. The game's afoot, Watson. Old times, old times. Come, the adventure, as you'll no doubt call it, of the empty house.
1: Can you blame me if all other thoughts were driven from my head that day? I knew nothing of what Holmes intended, what wild beast we were to hunt down in the dark jungle of criminal London. I forgot everything in my joy and impatience, even the murder of young Adair, which had been so occupying me. Sherlock Holmes called for me at 9:30, and we set off on our mysterious journey. His knowledge of the bypaths of London was extraordinary. We twisted through a maze of hidden alleys and narrow passageways until I was quite bewildered. And always as we went, I saw his brows drawn down and his thin lips compressed in the old sardonic smile I knew so well.
0: Ah, Watson, this is like old times being with you again. If you only knew how I've looked forward to this moment.
1: And I, Holmes, except that I never thought I'd live to see it.
0: You brought your revolver with you, the old army revolver.
1: Oh, of course. And by the way, talking of revolvers, in the Adair case...
0: Wait, Watson, round this way. That's right, through the empty yard there.
1: Where are we, Holmes? You've completely lost me.
0: You'll see in a moment. Ah, yes, that's right. I thought so. Along the mews, turn to the left, and we're almost there.
1: You still can't tell me what we're after?
0: You know already, Moriarty's right-hand man, the last of his whole gang.
1: How does he know you're alive?
0: That's been part of the whole difficulty, my dear fellow. One of the reasons I've had to lie so low. He saw me that day at the falls.
1: But you, what? You mean that Moriarty wasn't alone that day after all?
0: Oh, yes, he was. He was quite chivalrous in his own strange way. But this lieutenant of his must have followed him some way behind to see that all went well. I caught sight of him for a moment when I was right at the top of the precipice looking down and realized that he could see me climbing up.
1: Good heavens, Holmes.
0: Yes, he tried to dislodge me, of course, a boulder or two, gave me a few uncomfortable moments, but I managed to get round by another path and elude him.
1: Did he know for certain that you'd escaped?
0: Well, I was never sure until these last few days, and that's what's brought me back to London.
1: But I don't understand how...
0: Watson, I told you this was the adventure of the empty house. Well, here's the door. I'll use the skeleton key. Ah, yes, that's it. Now, quietly, my dear fellow.

0: Dash it.
1: Same old Watson.
0: Well, I'm excited, Holmes. A bit out of practice, you know.
1: This way, through here, this passageway. Careful now, Watson. There's a low doorway. Don't bang your head. What on earth's the matter now, Watson?
0: Something brushed my face.
1: It's a spider's web or a strip of wallpaper. Can't you see how it's peeling away? The place hasn't been lived in for years.
0: I still wish I knew where we were.
1: This is the room, Watson. Now then, look out of this window. There.
0: Good heavens. Baker Street.
1: Exactly. We're in Camden House, my dear fellow. Don't you remember it? Exactly opposite our own old quarters at number 221B.
0: But what are we doing here?
1: We are here because the window commands such an excellent view of that picturesque edifice of ours. Come closer, Watson, and just look up at the window of our old sitting room.
0: Holmes, I believe I'm almost going to faint.
1: Oh, hold up, my dear fellow. There's no brandy here, unfortunately. I thought that even 3 long years could hardly rob me of my powers to surprise you, Watson.
0: But, Holmes, it's you up there. It's your shadow on the blind up there.
1: I trust that age cannot wither me, Watson, nor custom stale my infinite variety. It really is rather like me, don't you think?
0: It's marvelous. I could swear that you were sitting up there.
1: Yes, the real credit belongs to Monsieur Oscar Meunier, the distinguished sculptor. A bust of me in wax, Watson, placed very carefully so as to cast its silhouette upon the window blind.
0: I'm out of my depth, Holmes. The whole thing's beyond me. What does it all mean?
1: Simply that I have the strongest possible reasons for wanting a certain person to believe that I'm up there when I'm really somewhere quite different.
0: This lieutenant of Moriarty's?
1: Of course he knows I'm still alive, and he believes that sooner or later I'll be sure to come back to my old haunts.
0: He knows you're back, then?
1: I'm quite sure he does. I took pretty good care that he recognized me in the street this morning.
0: Look, that gang of roughs along the street, they're looking up, watching your shadow on the blind too, aren't they?
1: Roughs, you think? Huh. Keep back, Watson. Don't let them see you.
0: Great heavens! Your shadow's moved up there.
1: My dear good Watson, am I such a farcical bungler as to erect an obvious dummy and expect the sharpest eyes in Europe to be deceived by it?
0: What is it? Clockwork?
1: Mrs. Hudson. The good soul crawls forward on her hands and knees every few minutes and moves the effigy round a little to a different angle.
0: I confess I'd like to see her at it.
1: Watson, really?
0: Shh! Listen. What is it?
1: I do believe he's coming.
0: Who is?
1: Listen, the stairs. Yes, he's coming up. Actually into this room. I hardly expected such a stroke of luck as this. Listen. Now for it. Keep your gun ready, Watson. And here, take this police whistle. When I tell you,
0: blow it. What's going to happen, Holmes?
1: You'll see. He'll open that window. And then you'll something, a sound you've never heard before in all your life.
0: What?
1: A sound that isn't a sound at all. An explosion that doesn't explode.
0: Upon my soul.
1: Quiet now, not another word.

0: short last, Sherlock Holmes.
1: No, sir, I've got you. Murder, Watson! On him! Blow the whistle, man!
0: No!
1: Oh, come on!
0: Dare you,
1: sir! It's all right. Oh, no, you don't. Watson, here, hold on to his arm. That's it. Where in heaven's name is the strain?
2: Here we are, Mr. Holmes. Quick, Johnson! Shine your lantern!
3: Light, sir!
2: Staples! Help, Mr. Holmes!
1: I'm all right. Thank you, Lestrade. I rather fancy everything's quite in order.
4: What is it, Holmes, in heaven's name?
1: Why, Watson, just as I told you, the late Professor Moriarty's first lieutenant.
0: You fiend, Sherlock Holmes. You clever, clever fiend.
1: Quite so, Colonel. Journeys end in lovers' meetings, as they used to say in the old play. Colonel Sebastian Moran, my dear Watson, once of Her Majesty's Indian Army and the best big game shot that our Eastern Empire has ever produced. Ah, that's an interesting weapon you've got there, Lestrade.
3: No, that's mine. Give it to me.
2: No, you don't. Never seen anything quite like it, Mr. Holmes. Doesn't seem to have any kind of powder chamber.
1: No, for the simple reason that it's an air gun of a particularly powerful design made to the order of the late Professor Moriarty himself.
2: Of course, Holmes. I remember you told me about it 3 years ago.
1: Yeah, that harmless bust of mine across the way will have been shattered by the missile it fires. A simple, soft-nosed bullet.
0: A bust. An effigy. You fiend, Holmes.
1: You've already used that epithet once, Colonel. For a master marksman, your vocabulary seems to me a trifle limited. I'm really quite surprised that so simple a stratagem should have deceived you.
0: You've not heard the last of me yet, Holmes.
1: Indeed. Well, are we ready, Watson?
2: Ready? Ready for what?
1: I rather fancy a pipe in our old rooms, my dear fellow.
2: But, Holmes,
1: you'll find them in perfect order. My brother Mycroft has been in charge of everything while I've been away, and there are still a few details you may care to hear.
0: Wait, Holmes.
2: If it was only an effigy in that window, you've no right to detain me. I've committed no crime.
5: No crime? Attempting to murder Mr. Sherlock Holmes?
1: No, he's quite correct, Lestrade. We do need something a little more definite than attempted murder. And in any case, I think I prefer not to be involved in the matter myself.
5: Well, I must say I...
0: You see? Instruct those men of yours to release me at once.
1: Don't worry, Lestrade. Your men can take him away with perfect impunity. Won't you join Watson and me for a little refreshment across the way? As to the charge...
0: Well, Mr. Holmes, you must have one, you know.
1: Oh, yes, I have, of course. The murder of the Honorable Ronald Adair. Shot through the open window of his house in Park Lane with an expanding bullet fired Lestrade from that very gun that you now have in your hand. Goodbye, Colonel Moran. Oh, my best respects to the Professor. I feel sure you'll meet him in the nether regions.
5: Well, well, the same old room, Mr. Holmes. You could have knocked me down with a feather when you walked into the yard this afternoon.
2: There's nothing to how I felt this morning, Lestrade. I actually fainted.
5: And I was only saying to you I wouldn't be surprised to see a shadow on the blind, eh?
1: But look at it, my poor old likeness, Watson. Shot right between the eyes, I'm afraid. Well, all in a good cause.
2: But what confounds me, Holmes, is how you knew about the Adair murder.
1: Well, it was exactly what I'd been waiting for, Watson. As soon as I read in Paris that Moran had been the young fellow's partner at cards that night, I realized he must have been the murderer.
2: But how?
1: Because of the gun. It was the only weapon in the world with which that crime could have been committed at such a distance and without a sound. He'd made his little slip, just as his master did before him. So I knew it was time to come back, and I was on his trail at last.
5: Well, well. And to think that you were examining the scene of the crime at the same moment we were. Eh, Doctor?
2: But what was the motive, Holmes?
1: Adair had partnered Moran more than once. He discovered that Moran was a cheat, threatened him with exposure, and set to work calculating the amounts that he had fraudulently won. He planned to return those sums, hence the piles of money lying on the table.
2: And Moran followed him and shot him from the other side of the street, beyond the railing.
1: Yes, but I still had to prove it. I knew if he'd got the chance, he'd turn that gun on me. And I suspected that he might choose the empty house for his purpose, as indeed he did. By the way, Watson, I'm afraid that that gang of roughs in the street you were so suspicious of were really only Lestrade's plainclothes men waiting for our whistle.
2: Well, you mean that I was mistaken, Holmes?
1: Yes, just this once, my dear fellow. And now that the race of Moriarty is finally extinct, we are quite free to celebrate the return of Sherlock Holmes. Would you pass me my violin, Lestrade? Ah, how splendid that it wasn't damaged in that fire the professor once started in these rooms. Hey, Watson?
3: That's a matter of opinion, Holmes.
5: But we welcome you back, sir. By George, we do. London hasn't been the same without you.
1: Thank you, Lestrade. I appreciate that very much. Yes, Watson, nothing like a violin, you know, to soothe the savage breast. You know, I really missed it sorely in Tibet.
6: The return of Sherlock Holmes and a thousand other cases still before him. Well, well. Well, well.

The Adventures of Sherlock Holmes, based on the original stories of Sir Arthur Conan Doyle, have been dramatized anew with original music composed by Sidney Torch. Sir Ralph Richardson played the part of Dr. Watson, and Sir John Gielgud that of Sherlock Holmes. The program was produced by Harry Allen Towers.

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0: This is KKUP Cupertino, and this is the Jazz Line Session Bajava Collective until take you to dinner time or take you home. Be careful on the freeway. It's always a lot of traffic. And this is Rolando with you with the Jazz Line Session Bajava Collective. Good afternoon, everyone.
1: The evolution of the swinging blues, a righteous group.

That's right, this is Jazzline Session by Java Collective, used for you till 6 o'clock. This is Mr. Salsa with you. Thank you for tuning in.

This is KKUP 91.5. Thank you for tuning in. We continue here with the Jazz Transition by Java Collective, but we started with, we finished with Alice Coltrane, Path That Doubt, and then Del Sur al Norte, Mambo Mungo, and then Dr. Lonnie Smith, Too Damn Hot. And we continue here.

Thank you for listening, KKUP Cupertino. And this is Rolando with you till 6 o'clock, driving you home. And we'll hear Andrew Hill with Mira, or Myra, and Art Pepper, Jasmine Blues. Thank you. Thank you for here. So listen to the show, listen any shows. Any shows right here on KKUP. We love you. We love to meet you wherever we go. Either we're on the streets with the tent with KKUP. We love to shake hands, take pictures. And that's what we do here. We thank you for your pledge. The next marathon is blues. And I personally thank you for those who called for the last marathon. It was great. Over 18,000 was collected for the whole weekend. Thank you for prefer KKUP. We here, without you, we are no radio. And we are a radio for the last 50 years or more because of you, because your donations, because your passion for our shows. We thank you. Really a lot. Let's continue with the Jazz Line Session by Java Collective.

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3: That's right. That's right. Blues Marathon from the 16th through the 18th. There was, we finished with Art Pepper with Red Pepper Blues, and then Latin Side All-Star Mujer Chicana, and then Bernie Williams, The Way. We continue here from Take You from here to 6 o'clock through the freeways, Safe Home, with the cue music that we play here at the Jazz Line Session by Java Collective. Mr. African, thank you. 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Have a great afternoon. Whatever you're doing. Okay, we're gonna play more music just for you, buddy.